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0: Look up, look down, look around. Look up, look down, look around. In the trees and on the ground, 'cause the ALB must be found.
1: Some signs of the ALB are dime-sized holes on tree trunks, a sawdust-like material called frass, and the beetle itself, with a long black body and white spots.
0: Look up, look down, look around. Look up, look down, look around. In the trees and on the ground, 'cause the ALB must be found.
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0: 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However, it is the B block. 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
0: Standing up for what's right. Helping out when things go wrong. Seeking the truth and speaking our minds. Not just making records, but breaking them. Leading the way behind the camera, beyond the runway, and on the silver screen. Not just making our mark, but making a difference. Now that's a job for a Girl Scout. Girl Scouts, preparing girls for a lifetime of leadership.
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McCartney and Wings have a number one single with My Love, and the Stooges signed to Columbia Records and released their final album, Raw Power, produced by David Bowie. In March, Pink Floyd releases the now legendary Dark Side of the Moon. It goes to number one and becomes one of the best-selling albums of all time.

Ringo Starr continues his solo success with a number two album and three top 10 hits, including two number ones, Photograph and You're 16. Meanwhile, John Lennon releases his fourth solo album, Mind Games, which goes to number 9 in the U.S.

0: And in December, the single Taking Care of Business drives the second album by Canadian rock band Bachman Turner Overdrive to number 4. Emerson, Lake & Palmer released their fourth album, Brain Salad Surgery, which goes to number 11. And after passing away in a plane crash in September, Jim Croce has a posthumous number 1 with Time in a Bottle.
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3: Areas of patchy fog this morning, especially Clark County, Vancouver area, a little bit foggy, but it is a light commute so far. Monday morning looking good, not only out of Hazeldale toward the Interstate Bridge, but also over on 205 South. Pretty nice speeds out of the Salmon Creek area past Airport Way. Lynn Masterson, KEX traffic.
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6: Good morning. Enjoy the warmth while it lasts, because we'll be noticing a big cool down arriving later this week into the weekend. I know temperatures will peak on Thursday, closer to 80 degrees. But heading into Friday and this weekend, we'll have a good chance for a few showers. Rain looks light, but still cooling down. The Storm Tracker 2 Weather Center. I'm meteorologist Mac Contari.
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1: Two pros and a cup of Joe, Fox Sports Radio. LeVar Arrington, bro. Brady Quinn, Jonas Knox with you. We're going to be back on the air tomorrow. Same time, same place. Not 6 a.m. Eastern time, 3 o'clock Pacific for a Tuesday edition of this program.
0: Intervention.
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1: All right, Larray, what do we got?
4: Ooh, I saw this yesterday. Matt LaFleur, coach of the Packers, said this regarding his team's fumbling issues. Take a listen.
5: I think a great teacher is the bench. So if guys don't start holding on to the ball, they're going to be sitting on the bench.
4: What do you think of his coaching methods, fellas?
1: Hey, DeAndre Swift fumbled yesterday for the Bears. Never saw the ball again.
4: Benched.
1: That's it. That's it. All right. What do you... What's Dang. The problem? By the way, Green Bay doesn't look great.
0: No, they
1: That's
0: don't.
1: That's another team.
0: They don't.
1: That doesn't look great. So...
0: I just wonder, is preseason, the lack of preseason, so bad that you got to wait 3 games or 4 games to see if a team is really good or if they're really bad?
1: This is their preseason?
0: Like, this is their preseason right now.
1: Yeah, maybe that's what Houston's doing. You know, just extended preseason. That's all.
0: Maybe.
1: Yeah. What else we got, Ray?
4: Well, the 2032 Olympic rowing venue has been chosen. They're choosing the Fitzroy River in Rockhampton, Queensland. This location was just approved last month, and they assessed it for water flow and fairness and flood risk. But I don't know if they took in the conditions that 500 saltwater crocodiles also live in that river. It is infested.
1: That's great.
4: Infested.
0: Why's it got to be infested? Why can't that just be their home?
4: That's just a lot of crocodiles that to have is to a row lot of- with. 500?
0: Yeah, but them crocodiles don't want no drama. They don't want no beef. They be chilling.
6: They don't want that beef.
0: Yeah, they be chilling. You know what I mean? Unless they hungry and you all they can get.
4: Now, I don't know if crocodiles are the same as like alligators and stuff, but when I was over in New Orleans and we did the feeding, they love marshmallows. So maybe they could keep a bag of marshmallows on the boat and throw them marshmallows whenever they see one.
0: Can I just tell you that saltwater crocodiles get big as it? I think that might be the largest species, if I'm not mistaken. They get massive. Like, I don't even think alligators even come close.
4: Okay,
0: to
4: so I just Googled it. It says they typically measure from 14 to 17 feet.
0: Yeah.
4: Between what? No way. Between 900 and 2,200 pounds. That's huge.
0: They get big.
1: Jesus. Well, they're dinosaurs.
0: They're dinosaurs. Yeah. They were here like during and beyond and now, present, you know?
1: Yeah, so you're going to have a rowing competition in the midst of this infested water with those crocodiles.
4: I was trying to think.
6: Yeah, they don't want that beef, though. Jonas, they'll be fine.
0: I see what you're doing there, Brady Quinn.
6: Yeah.
0: They don't want no beef.
4: Would you guys rather do the rowing in the crocodile-infested waters, or would you rather do the swimming in the Paris Seine River, or however you say that?
0: Which one?
6: Well, because it was dirty.
4: Because it was so dirty.
6: Yeah, I mean, they had a lot of poop.
4: Yeah.
0: Either way, you're potentially going to die just differently.
6: Give me an oar.
1: Yeah.
6: Give me an oar
0: Now, if you said swim in both, which one are you swimming in?
1: You had to
0: swim in both.
1: Crocodiles.
0: You gonna take your chance with the crocs?
6: If Jonas has a yoo-hoo, it basically turns into that situation.
1: Yeah, it's just like he's
6: basically swimming in a bunch of crap.
1: They got feces, syringes, rubbers. Like I'm not partaking in any of that.
0: You just gonna get your arm and your leg ripped off,
1: man.
0: And your head ripped off.
1: That's what it is.
6: Yeah.
4: I remember coming out of the water just puking because it was so gross.
1: Oh god.
0: Well, why would you go in it?
4: To win. Glory.
0: Yeah, exactly.
4: The medals. Ooh,
0: exactly. And why would they put them in there?
1: And by
6: Thanks
1: the way,
6: for this, Lorena.
1: If you're one of those, one of the people in the rowing competition, can you carry a gun with you if one of these crocodiles gets out of line?
0: I don't know that one bullet is going to mess with them boys.
1: The crocodile?
0: I mean, you better get it right up on that head.
1: That's what I hear.
0: Flat out. Beef.
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8: Some very dense, patchy fog this morning, especially in Clark County. But I-5 South still up to speed as you approach the Interstate Bridge and in the construction zone as well on the Oregon side. A light commute so far, eastbound Sunset Highway from North Plains all the way to downtown. Lynn Masterson, KEX Traffic.
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1: In January of 1968, Steppenwolf released their debut album, including the single Born to Be Wild, which charts at number 2 in the U.S. Johnny Cash records 2 live shows at California's Folsom Prison, along with June Carter and Carl Perkins. Also in January, the Beatles are number 1 with Hello Goodbye. In London, they launched their own company, Applecore, with a store, a recording studio, and record label. February of 68, Pink Floyd lead singer Syd Barrett is checked into a psychiatric hospital and the band replaces him with David Gilmour. The Beatles, Donovan, Mia Farrow, and others travel to India to study transcendental meditation with Maharishi Mahesh Yogi. And Bill Graham opens the Fillmore East concert venue in an abandoned New York City theater. April of 1968, the musical Hair opens on Broadway for the first of 1,750 performances. It would spawn several top 40 hits, including Aquarius, Good Morning Starshine, and Hair. Simon and Garfunkel released their album Bookends, which goes to number 1 in the U.S. and the U.K. The single Mrs. Robinson would go to number 1 in June, thanks to the movie The Graduate.

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5: In the NFL Sunday night game at Carolina, the Panthers beat Detroit 32-26 as Teddero and McMillan had 14 receptions, 192 yards, and two scores. Kansas City's 4-0 after coming back to win at Las Vegas 30-27. San Francisco is 4-0 after defeating Denver 24-14. And Minnesota is 4-0 after its 15-10 win against Miami. Will Reichert 5-for-5 on field goals. Victories for Seattle and Indianapolis. Chase Briscoe won the NASCAR race in Vegas. WNBA playoff wins for Golden State and Atlanta. The Sunday night ball game went to Atlanta, beating the Dodgers 3-2 in LA, tying up their division series at a game apiece. And the top-seeded Milwaukee Brewers are up 2-0 after beating the Padres 4-3 with a two-run single with two outs in the bottom of the ninth. Losing closer Mason Miller walked 3 in the ninth. I'm Steve DeSig.
6: Hello!
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0: And just like that, we're off and running here on a Monday morning. It is two pros and a cup of Joe, Fox Sports Radio.
1: Hold on, man. You got to give us more energy than that, bro. Come on. It's Monday, man. Come on.
0: All right.
1: Don't come in cool, man. Come in hot. Try that again, man. Come on. Do it again.
0: Oh, hell yeah.
1: Yeah.
0: Yeah.
1: Yeah.
0: Yeah.
1: There you go.
0: All right.
1: You know what they call that when you in the dog days of practices?
0: What?
1: Called false enthusiasm.
0: Is that what it is?
1: But that's all right. Fake it till you get there.
0: There's nothing false about this. It's a football recap Monday here on Two Pros and a Cup of Joe here on Fox Sports Radio. LeVar Arrington, Brady Quinn, Jonas Knox with you. You can find us on the iHeartRadio app. You can also listen on hundreds and hundreds and hundreds of affiliates all across the country. We will be taking you live all the way up until 9 a.m. Eastern time, 6 o'clock Pacific. If you're listening on the podcast, we appreciate you doing so. And how the hell are we feeling here on this Monday?
1: Come on, Brady Quinn.
2: Hey, man, I've been better. I landed in Minneapolis.
1: Oh, no.
2: All of a sudden got some sort of cold or something. So I'm trying to. Yeah, it's right. Week heading to week 6 college football, week 5 NFL. I'm trying to kick something.
1: Okay.
2: So,
1: yeah.
2: It's that time of year, man. It's that time of year.
1: You're dragging something.
2: Yeah.
1: Brady Quinn, you're dragging something.
0: Sickness, get on out of here.
2: Look at you.
1: Look at you, Johnson.
0: How about the Carolina Panthers, man? How
1: They're
0: about
1: pretty
0: Bryce
1: good,
0: Young?
1: Man.
0: Bryce Young, all the he's a bust, he's this, he's that. Bryce Young looks good, and it looks like he's getting better and better, and
1: having fun at it.
0: Yeah, the combination with him and T-Mac, and then Chuba Hubbard as well too.
1: Oof.
0: Like that team's got a little something going there with Dave Canales.
1: You got a little something, man.
2: I called one of their games. I don't know if it was last year. I think it was last year. And one of the things that I was always taken back by is just everyone gets so enamored with the size of Bryce Young, and I get it, and not in a good way, right? They see him and they go, "Ooh, look how small he is." I mean, just compared to everyone else out there on the field, and they watch him and they come away in a league that is just filled with guys who are extraordinary in so many ways, whether it's their size, whether it's their speed, whether it's quarterbacks and their arm strength, or you know the combination of things that they can do. And, you know, his special power isn't that. It's his processing ability and his way to be able to find, you know, the right spot where the ball needs to go. And one thing, and I've said this to you guys kind of last year, and I've always said it this year, he just knows how to play the game. Like he was born to play the game of football. He plays well from the pocket. He has a sense of timing and rhythm. It took him a little bit. And I also think it took them a little bit to give him some help. Like we were talking last night, LeVar, like once they got in T-Mac, you're like, oh, all right, this guy can play.
1: This
2: he's capable of doing more. And then they kept touting the downfield throws for him. It's like, yeah, he can make all the throws. It's not Josh Allen's arm or anyone else that has a strong arm in the league. It's strong enough though, especially when he throws on time and in rhythm. Like he plays the game the way it's supposed to be played from the pocket. And that's what makes him so effective because there's not as many young guys around his age that do that. So I love watching him play, the way he gets through progressions, spits the ball around, how accurate he can be. He's tough to beat, man. I'm telling you, like he's a tough out, and especially with what they've got out around him now.
1: They look pretty good, man. And if you thought that their showing against losing effort against the Bears was for show, if their defense can tighten up just a little bit more, I mean they're pretty good, they play pretty well, but they give teams opportunities. Now they shut Detroit down in that last drive and last minutes to get out of the game. But if their defense can play a little bit better than what they have, limit the points a little bit more, this could be a dangerous team, man. It could be a dangerous team. And in fact, I mean, is it crazy to think that they may win their division if they can continue to improve on the defensive side of the ball and maintain the level of play that they have on the offensive side of the ball. I don't think it's a ridiculous thought process at all.
0: Next to Brock Purdy, Bryce Young's playing the best quarterback in the NFC right now.
1: Mm.
0: Like if you actually look around the entire NFC, I mean, it's, you know, that what they did, you know, week one, like, because everyone looks at the game against the Bears and they go, oh, the Bears ran for all these yards and this and that. Man, Carolina was going
1: right
0: up and down the field, too.
1: Right there with
0: and
1: them.
0: It's only continued ever since. Dave Canales, the head coach for the Panthers, spoke about apparently there being some issues, T-Mac and Bryce Young getting on the same page during the course of the week. Let's take a listen.
3: Great job by the staff coming together to make sure we were putting him in different situations, getting matchups right. And then from there, it was just Bryce and T-Mac, you know, and I got to be honest, it was not a great week of practice for the two of them. There were some misses. They had to work through some stuff and talk through it. And I've been a part of this before where you don't make a judgment on what's going to happen on Sunday as the guys continue to work and find that. And then for it to show up like that tonight was beautiful.
1: Oh, they was beefing.
0: Yeah,
1: they had to talk through it.
0: You think so?
2: No, it's
1: I ain't gonna say drama beef, but they had to talk through it.
2: It's not beefing. What ends up happening is, you know, seeing something different than how the receiver's seeing it. You might be trying something new or different, like, you know, split and the way it works out or times out could be different. It's just sometimes you introduce new concepts or you try to put a receiver in a different spot. Where he's running around, and he hasn't really run
1: before.
2: Then
1: he comes back to the huddle, and he's like, hey, Brady Quinn, throw the ball the right way when I need it because I'm T-Mac. And then Brady Quinn is like, wait, man. Like, coach said that we need to do it this way. And let's go. Well, let's just wait and let's go watch it on film and let's see what happens. Hey, forget all that. I need to make my plays right now. Throw the ball where T-Mac can get it, Brady Quinn. And that's how that's how they resolved it.
2: That's exactly what probably happened.
1: Yeah. Exactly the way it went in practice.
2: I've said this to you guys before. Like one of the things that I always liked doing with receivers was you'd have them drop back and throw. Mm. So you'd run the route as a quarterback, have them get a sense for like the timing and how it looks. And then typically after they do that a time or two, they're like, oh, all right. Like now I kind of understand where I'm at, what it looks like. Like most people aren't self-aware. So if you provide them the ability to have the perspective to be in your shoes and they can actually, and you can do this in football, they actually can see it. They have a little better sense for what it looks like and how it feels and the timing of it. So, usually if there was like a big issue with the route, like that's what I would do, or that's what even as like a backup, I'd tell, you know, the starter or the receiver, like, hey, try this. And typically after that, they'd be like, oh, all right, I can see that. But the frustration typically comes in, and like T-Max had a, you know, pretty good year. The frustration usually comes because, you know, you get in the dog days of the season, guys are tired, hurt. They don't want to have to do any more reps than they have to, right? Like they've run enough so far at this point in the year. They just want everything to be able to work. And sometimes they don't see it always eye to eye. So I can see how that stuff happens, but, it seems like they're on the same page in the game, man. Cause he was, again, they always seem to be in sync and in flow with one another. And it's a pretty thing to watch.
1: And they were happy.
2: Yeah.
1: I like seeing dudes when they balling so hard. And the game wasn't won. The game was not won at the times you saw, like, they show Bryce being animated, like, smiling really big, and T-Mac was laughing, and the team was laughing. They, like, to me, sometimes we make this football thing into something more than what it is. Well, you are getting paid.
0: You got them fighting in practice. I mean.
1: Well, I mean. Yeah, this is a radio show and it's Monday morning. I mean, you might as well say something that might get somebody to, like, who was fighting? You know, like,
0: hell yeah.
1: You say somebody died or they got hurt or they were fighting. People like, stop, like, hey, stop, be quiet. Like, somebody got into a fight. I want to hear about
0: it,
1: right?
0: That's
1: all. I was just me being like a radio personality. That's all.
0: Yeah.
1: Hey, but if when you think about, you know, where we are with this whole game, right? And I watched it on Friday when I watched my alma mater play, you're trying too hard. And sometimes when you put the amount of pressure you put on yourself and you're trying way too hard, you lose the fun of it. Then when you lose the fun of it, that trying too hard turns into, you know, you're not, it's like trying to run long distance while you're like straining. If you try to strain and run long, you're going to tire yourself out way quicker than what you would if you were relaxing and letting it just flow. And one thing I saw in that game, cause it was a game. They were in a fight. I mean, I think they were in control. It felt like they were in control of the game pretty much the whole entire time, the Carolina Panthers, but the Detroit Lions were fighting back and they were having answers and, you know, they were doing things they needed to do as well. It seemed a little bit harder for them, but nonetheless, they were still maintaining an opportunity to strike and potentially take the game. And even Coach spoke about it, but it just could not match or meet the energy and the excitement and laughter and happiness that the Carolina Panthers were playing with. And I thought that was pretty interesting because I saw that in another team too. That team out of Las Vegas, let me tell you something. They lost the game, but that's a serious team.
0: Yeah.
1: They're not to be played with now, but I saw them having a lot of fun. Came up short, but nonetheless, you're seeing teams. I like seeing teams that are playing with that type of fun involved and not being too serious and too tight about it.
0: Don't you think it's also in for Carolina? It wasn't that long ago where we were talking about David Tepper, you know,
1: throwing the beer on people.
0: Well, Brady was telling me it was
1: catch this beer on
0: Brady
1: your back.
0: Was saying it was lighter fluid.
1: Catch this lighter fluid. I'm about to burn your ass up
0: like that. But basically throwing drinks at fans, yelling at people at a restaurant.
1: I made my own Long Island iced tea last night.
0: Did you really?
1: Yeah, Trish directed me through it.
0: Damn,
1: it was damn good too.
0: Well, all right, go ahead. Don't throw it on a Jack.
2: What'd that entail? Just throwing like everything in your liquor cabinet into one thing?
1: Yeah, but you got to have the right measurements, Brady Quinn. You know?
2: Oh, okay.
1: I had to get the jigger. You know what I mean? And what? And the jigger with an A, not a hard R.
2: What is that exactly?
1: You know, like the double sided. Isn't that what they call it?
4: Yeah, it's a little measurement cup that they use to pour.
1: Say what it. Amount of say shots. What it's called, Beck.
4: It's a jigger.
1: There you go.
4: Yeah.
2: Whoa.
1: So anyway, I was using that jigger.
0: Why is she allowed to say it?
2: Yeah. Jay-Z used to always say that. No, wasn't that
1: jigger.
4: Back in my bartending
1: jigger.
4: Days.
2: Was that what he was always talking about?
1: Anyway.
2: Trying to get his measurements right.
1: You got to get your measurements right.
2: Damn.
1: You got a double of the sour. You got a single of all the alcohols except the amaretto, which makes it a LeVar Allen. That's like a double dash. You know, you do that one time.
2: That's
1: it's like
2: all
1: a
2: sugary though, man. Huh? That doesn't give you like a wicked hangover.
1: No. I can drink them all night long. Y'all have seen it
4: all night long,
1: like Lionel Richie out this biatch. All right. Anyways, back to your point, John.
0: So no, my point was, don't you think it also has to do with the fact that Dave Canales seems like the most upbeat, positive, nicest guy in the world. And it's almost as if whatever's happening, he's totally calm, totally measured. Like everything, there doesn't seem to be this level of anxiety and stress that was there for basically the first portion of Bryce Young's career because of the owner, because of the Frank Reich debacle, all of that that took place. It just seems like Canales is the perfect guy to take that job and to have them where they are. Like he seems like the most upbeat, positive guy in the world. And I think that probably was exactly what Bryce Young needed at that point of his career. Here in
2: for sure. Well, he needed someone who believed in him too, right? And it's a little bit ironic that that's what Baker Mayfield needed. I mean, I think when he first got to Tampa, Dave Canales was one of those guys.
0: Yeah.
2: Who helped him have one of his best seasons and helped the Tampa Bay Bucks believe in Baker Mayfield and maybe even Baker believe in himself. So there's a lot of things that I think have lined up to help Bryce Young excel, but you kind of hit the nail on the head. One of the biggest reasons is Dave Canales. Look, he's prepared. Like from knowing Dave, I was out with him when he was back with the Seattle Seahawks. He had that kind of demeanor to him that you knew he'd be a head coach eventually, just mattered when and where. The thing that always stood out, though, is he was always prepared. He was always upbeat. He has not changed. If you met him before he was a head coach, you met him now, there's literally no difference. The way he talks to people, how kind he is, you know, giving him a piece of his time, too. Like, he is one of the best people that you'll see and ever encounter in the NFL as far as how he treats and takes care of the people around him. So I'm happy for him. I'm happy for the Panthers too. You know, moving past a guy who, as Jonas said, used to, dump a bunch of accelerator on people just because they got upset about stuff. I mean, Jonas, didn't you say he stopped in a barbecue place and literally slapped a guy? Isn't that what happened for it? With the like hat he was wearing?
0: That's my favorite story. He was on his way to the draft to go be a part of the Panthers draft, and he saw a sign that said something on outside this restaurant.
2: Didn't he say he assaulted the guy?
0: Yeah, nunchucks. There was a weapon involved, and
1: he had the nunchucks with his hand out like Bruce Lee.
0: Imagine that.
1: Had the joint under his armpit.
0: What'd you say, bitch?
1: I'm dragging something.
0: It's just, things have changed, man, and good for them. Also, I think it helps that Detroit's defense is just a sieve at times. I'm starting to think that maybe the Lions going to a Super Bowl was not my greatest pick in the world before the season. I'm starting to think that Super Bowl pick maybe did not.
1: Not because of Hutchinson, I'll tell you that. He was gigging out there.
0: He needs help.
2: He's trying, man. 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
0: It is Two Pros and a Cup of Joe here on Fox Sports Radio. LeVar Arrington, Brady Quinn, Jonas Knox with you. So we are going to have the usuals coming up later on. We do have another edition of In Case You Missed It. We've got our FSR IR in hour two of the program, and we've got the leftovers. All of it is yours here on this three-hour extravaganza. Up next, though, we got controversy. Supposed to call it down the middle. Apparently not in the National Football League. We'll get into that for you right here on FSR. 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
5: 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I'm a journalist, and I cover the international fascist movement. And in 2019, July of that year, I decided to do something a little bit different. Instead of covering horror, I wanted to go look for hope. And I found it in a place you might find kind of unlikely, northeastern Syria. 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Follow me as I travel to a land of war and hope, a place trapped on the edge of utopia and oblivion. 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
6: Featuring two teams that aren't good, but one of them's got a winning record for some reason. And apparently, line judge Jeff Seaman was caught on camera.
7: Huh?
6: Line judge Jeff Seaman.
7: Are you being funny or are you being serious?
6: What do you mean? That's his name.
7: Oh.
6: It's a guy's name.
7: Oh, okay.
6: You got to get your mind out of the gutter, bro.
7: I don't know what you're talking about.
6: Got issues, bro.
7: I just thought it was interesting because, you know, you guys joke around with me so much. Like, it's like...
6: You think I make that name
8: yeah,
6: up?
8: Yeah, but that's fun, man. I mean, you're getting better and better to it, like handling it. You know what I'm saying? Like, it's fun now.
7: It's interesting because it's like I was watching a show yesterday. Honest to goodness, the dude's name was Dixon Myaz.
8: Oh.
6: Oh, yeah?
7: Yeah.
8: Oh.
7: And I was like, this would be the perfect one to use. You know, after I like looked at it, I saw the spelling of it. It was on a it was on a news broadcast. This is the truth. Like that was the person. They committed a crime and they were
6: seems normal to me. I don't understand.
7: I mean it's a real name.
6: I mean
7: thought it was kinda interesting.
6: Makes sense to me.
7: Okay.
6: But Jeff Seaman the line judge in the Cardinals Giants game was caught on camera. Apparently saying F you to Trey McBride what looked to be multiple times. So the NFL is going to take a look at it J.C. Treader, the executive director of the NFLPA, tweeted out the following with the attached video. This kind of behavior from an official towards a player is unacceptable. Players are constantly held accountable when the roles are reversed. We expect the NFL to hold officials to the same standard. The NFL's Referees Association has not commented on the situation. And I just wonder, have you guys ever had an official say F you to you multiple times in a game? Is this ever?
8: No. No.
6: What are we doing here?
8: That guy's going to be demoted if not. He gone.
6: Like, you can't, I don't get it.
8: And the best was McBride was fully aware there's a camera right there that caught the whole thing.
6: Yeah.
8: He at the end of the video points to the cameras laughing like, you're going to get it, buddy. You're going to get it, you moron.
7: Mm. I just, you know, it's interesting because I'm going to take it down even a further lane of are there double standards? I had the conversation on Saturday about the fine that was handed out and the punishment that was handed out to Jed York and how he was fined $500,000 and was suspended for 6 games based off of his conduct.
8: Which, what, 3 already counted, right?
7: Which 3 already are counted, and he's got 3 to go. But I started, like, thinking about, okay, well, how should we be viewing this for the simple fact that you're talking about a scenario in a situation where a guy actually got fined $500,000, and he gets... continues to make his money as the owner and moves on from it. But if you're a player, you're getting suspended for those 6 games that you're suspended for. You lose your paycheck. You don't get paid for your paycheck on those suspensions.
6: Moral of the story is go hooking.
7: We started. Well, I mean, I started running off to different names, and it's funny because solicitation is like ranked 4th or something like that, 3rd or 4th. On like level of like, you know, kind of infractions by the NFL, like solicitation isn't like up there, like battery or whatever, like sexual battery, whatever that's high up there. I forget what else is up there, but anyway,
6: murder, I would think murder probably
7: like some of these dudes were in the millions of what they lost in terms of wages being suspended. Now, granted, I'm not making the point because, you know, it's like condones got like you should be able to do something wrong and not get hit for it. I'm looking at it the opposite direction. It's like if a player is going to get penalized that fiercely for what they do, then how do you justify saying that we're holding the ownership or even in this case, you're holding, you know, referees to a higher standard, which you probably should hold referees and owners to a higher standard. I mean, referees maybe being closer to the athlete than ownership, but it just raises the questions like, is there really like, there's kind of got to be a conclusion that there's a hypocrisy that exists within the NFL and how they do things.
6: Well, the only way you can really punish an owner is you take away his team, whether it's Jerry Richardson, whether it's Dan Snyder. Other than that, yeah, he's going to lose his $500,000, but he still is making money.
7: He still makes money off. Yeah, he doesn't lose any money off of.
8: It's so, like taking the toy away from your little kid. You know, right. It's like the only way they're like, don't do it. Don't take it away.
7: But then I start,
8: no, please.
7: But you think
8: please
7: about this.
8: Please don't take it away, Dad.
7: You're right. Please. Yeah,
6: you're right.
8: I love it so much.
6: I want them. I want
8: I
6: one.
8: I love it so much.
7: And then they bought Richard Pryor.
8: It's like, we're going to give you a $5 million fine. They're like, yeah, I don't care. I'm a billionaire. Okay? Not like, my team.
6: Yeah, so what
8: I can't go around, be around my team, all these Adonises, these athletes, okay. The cheerleaders.
7: So let's take it a step further, right? You lose your game check. That's not a fine. Okay? If you get fined, if they were to fine them their game check, if they were to fine them that you pay them their game check.
8: You said the ref should?
7: No. I'm just talking like you're talking about the ownership getting their money taken away, right? So, but I'm saying
8: it's funny. Like the suspension from the team is more painful.
7: Yeah, but think about you fine him the $500,000. That's a tax write off because it's going to a charity. It's going to a charitable situation. That's a write off. You know what I mean? Like, when you don't get your check, like, I'd rather you have been like, okay, I'm going to get fined this amount. I'm going to get my game check, and then you're going to take it as a fine. I can write that off. But if you're suspending me for those six games and I don't receive that check, that's a double whammy, because you don't even get to write that off. That doesn't go on your books.
6: Shouldn't he get to keep his $140? He didn't get what he paid for. You know what I mean?
7: I mean, after $500,000 being the fine, he should have went ahead and took like, the 500 G's and been like, let's go do it up.
6: Give him that $140 back. All right. And let's
7: there's
6: call
7: a couple
6: it even
7: different
6: here.
7: Places. If you got your passport, man, you take $500,000. Let me tell you something. You might not come back.
6: Oh, yeah.
7: You might disappear forever.
6: Yeah.
7: In a good way, yeah. Not a bad way.
6: This official's going to lose his job. Like, if I were to say, you know, how this whole thing is going to turn out, this guy is going to lose his job, because this will be the NFL setting a tone, you know, setting a precedent. Hey, man, this is not, people already don't trust officials to begin with, right or wrong. They, you know, whether he's on the take and gambling companies and all the other things that come along with it, and there's favoritism towards one team or the other. Like, you can't let a guy multiple times on camera say F you to a player in the middle of the game and then think that people are going to be like, no, but we trust them to call it down the
7: but
6: middle.
7: If you said F him to him, what happens?
6: All 15 yards.
7: Flag is coming
6: out. Yeah.
7: And scrutiny. Crazy scrutiny on you for not having discipline.
6: And then there was an incident in the Vikings-Dolphins game, which was awful. But there was an incident in the Vikings-Dolphins
7: game.
6: That was a painful game. That just a brutal game. But where this official, you know, got in some guy's face because they got tangled up, and I'm watching these two incidents going, didn't they just get a raise? Like, didn't you guys just get
7: something in their contracts that got them feeling confident?
6: But why is everyone so pissed off? You just got a raise. You just redid your deal. You got it done before the deadline.
7: Maybe they're
6: in the
7: not
6: off-season.
7: Upset. Maybe they flexing. You know, it's a flex.
6: Like, oh, we got paid. Now we can talk
7: mess
6: to you
7: with
6: however,
7: us,
6: we, however we want to talk to you.
7: Hey, bro, we the black and white, bro. We the stripes. Don't mess with us.
6: I don't understand.
7: Catch that work.
6: I don't understand how this happens, and then we're just going to, you know, let him be back, and everything's fine. You know, he'll get suspended a game and he'll return. I think this feels like – and so if he doesn't lose his job outright, what does a demotion look like? He goes to what? College football? They send him to CFL.
9: That's different. He goes down a level to college.
6: No,
9: you can't
6: I'm just
9: cut
6: saying
9: it the NFL.
6: Those are different deals. You mentioned demotion.
7: They'd probably suspend him for a game or two.
8: Yeah, he'd be suspended like that. By the way, Jonas, why do you think he gets demoted to college and like, oh yeah, let's put him around college kids so he can cuss at them?
6: Well,
8: where's your logic there, pal?
6: Well, I just think that, you know, that's a group that's used to the chaos that comes along with a college game.
8: There you go.
6: And they hear cursing.
8: True colors are showing. You're just upset that Kentucky came back, ended up beating your Gamecocks in overtime. It's all right. No big deal.
6: By the way, how about something? Sweet fumble. Sweet fumble. Like, they can't get anything right. Anything. Yeah. And that two-point conversion, I'm so glad Will Stein went for it.
8: What a thing of beauty.
6: You put him in a clown suit, and then they're just waving bye to the fans. They're awful.
8: Yeah. Take that, Jonas. Go, do this. Since you're a Thousand Oaks guy, born and raised, like, we'll never leave, why don't you go pick another, like, blue blood college program? I mean, you've basically did that throughout your childhood, which is why you're a Bears fan, a Celtics fan, and a Cubs fan. It just, you know, you're a fan of all these teams. Go pick someone else. Stop picking South Carolina.
6: Why can't I be a whore?
8: You were there for a year of your life.
6: Why can't I be a
8: year of your life?
6: Listen, I hope they do well, but I also root for Hawaii. And they're bad too. So, like, what do you want from me? It's not like I haven't taken a couple of bruises being a sports fan before.
8: You've taken a lot of betting. I don't know about as far as the teams you pick.
6: Hey, you know what though?
8: Go pick some favorites, all right? Just get some wins under your belt.
6: Can I say this? By the way, how did we do in our picks? I haven't even checked. What are we looking at?
8: LaVar's strategy is not working out for him.
6: Yeah, you went all money lines?
7: Whatever.
8: It's not good.
7: I'm going to quit pretty soon. Anyway.
6: No, come on, man.
8: Yeah. I mean, you've kind of already have with the direction you're going, but yeah.
7: Dang. I thought I got some right.
8: You got one right.
7: I only got one right?
8: You only got one right.
6: Who'd you?
8: He got Jacksonville over Cincinnati.
7: Right. Who else did I money line?
8: That was it.
6: You money line.
8: You money line the Rams Eagles. Yeah, that didn't work out for you.
7: Weren't the Eagles? The Eagles were favored.
8: They were the underdog.
6: Yeah.
7: Oh well, then I didn't hear y'all right because I took the Rams. Didn't I take the Rams? No.
8: Took the Eagles. You money lined it. Kansas City with the rest of us, which we all lost that one.
7: I was wrong.
8: You took the Chargers to money line that game.
7: I don't even pay attention to y'all because I money lined the Rams. And then you took the
8: Broncos.
7: Y'all didn't hear me right. We need to go find that clip. Well, I money lined. I said the Rams were going to win. I said there was no way they were going to win. The Eagles were going to win with all those players out.
8: I don't think so, buddy.
7: I don't even care.
6: Let's pull.
7: I don't even care. I will not make one more pick during this year. Y'all can kiss my ass.
6: That's it?
7: How about that? Demote me. Demote the referee on this show. How about that?

0: It's just this weird. Okay. How do we?
1: Yeah, that was good. That was good.
0: How do we handle this?
1: It was a good chance that wasn't going to work out.
0: So it's just, yeah, it's, you know, unfortunate all the way around. But to Jeff Seaman, LeVar's guy, Jeff Seaman, I just want to say happy trails.
2: Oh, that's funny, man.
0: Yeah, happy trails. He'll be doing a podcast with Tim Donaghy at some point in the near future. So.
1: I wonder what Trey McBride had said to get that guy so fired up.
0: Yes.
1: You know? Like, I mean, what would you possibly say to have an official just... I don't get it.
0: Yeah, what if he tries to defend himself and go, no, but he said this. And if there's anything that would come of it, I just... Yeah, it doesn't seem like it's going to go well for him. But who knows? The NFL's got a weird way of handling punishments here. By the way, we mentioned those, our picks against the spread, which I believe, Brady and I went 2-2-1, this past
1: yeah,
0: weekend.
1: Yeah, got a push in there.
0: Not bad. 2-2-1. Got a push.
3: I picked the Rams to win, so I don't even know how that even worked out.
0: Did he? Do we have,
3: I didn't pick the Rams. Maybe it's a different show then. Golly.
1: And why, yeah, that could be the case. Cause you could have flipped on. Did you do your show Saturday?
3: I did. Maybe that's
1: yeah. Maybe
3: what it
1: you
3: was.
1: Picked it then.
3: Maybe that's
1: and you
3: what
1: forgot
3: it was.
1: That it was.
4: I have it, guys.
3: Yeah, you have that, but you don't have what I was looking for, guys.
5: No, but you wanted to hear your pick, right?
3: I didn't want to hear
1: my
3: pick.
1: Oh, let's hear his pick. Come on, let's hear it. Let's
3: I don't want to hear my pick.
1: Let's hear it.
3: I don't
1: on,
3: even care.
1: It.
3: Turn it
1: time.
3: Off.
1: We got time for it. Let's hear
3: no,
1: it.
3: No, we don't. Go to break. Play. It's 3:42.
2: La la la la la la la la la.
3: Go to break.
1: Money
3: you couldn't pull
1: Eagles.
3: Up. You couldn't pull up
1: couldn't
3: what I needed you to pull up, but you pulled
1: be
3: that
1: any
3: up.
1: More clear.
0: Hey, they
1: couldn't
0: were
1: be
0: close.
1: Any more clear.
0: It looked like they were going to win that game.
1: Here, let's hear it one more time.
3: No
1: one more time.
3: Hey,
1: can we hear the pick?
3: Time. I'm leaving. Goodbye. If you play it, Spank, I'm walking out of the studio and I'm going home. Now, take us to the break. Freaking D-bags. Take us to the break.
1: He's not even giving you
3: I'm
1: the
3: walking
1: idea.
3: Out.
1: He's just calling you Spank now.
3: Yeah.
0: Well,
3: you
0: whatever
3: know
0: you
3: why.
0: Whatever you picked, I know all those lines are brought to you by DraftKings because the wait is over and football's here, and so is DraftKings. 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The crown is yours.
3: That's for something specific.
0: You're
3: sitting there waiting to hit play on that.
0: Up next,
3: Sanford and Son around
0: it's
3: here.
0: A,
3: what's going
0: another
3: on?
0: Another edition
3: here?
0: Of In Case You Missed It right here on FSR.
3: Chicanery.
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16: California's Creedence Clearwater Revival released their debut LP, which contains the number 11 single, Suzy Q. And in August, American band Tommy James and the Shondells have a number one hit in the UK with Money Money. It goes to number eight in the US. And the Doors have their first number one album and their second and last number one single with Hello, I Love You.
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16: In November of 68, Van Morrison releases his second solo album, Astral Weeks. And Joe Cocker has a UK number one with his cover of the Beatles with a little help from...

0: And in December, Motown holds the top spot with number one hits from Marvin Gaye, I Heard It Through the Grapevine, and the Supremes with Love Child. The Beatles released their first single on their own Apple label, Hey Jude, back with Revolution. The over 7-minute song went to number one in the U.S. and the U.K.
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6: Sometimes you can't get to everything in the world of sports or entertainment. Good thing the guys are here to bring you In Case You Missed It.
5: So, you know, we talked about Jed York, which, by the way, I was thinking about this as well, too. Do you find it ironic, or maybe better yet, appropriate, that Jed York, the team shirt that he was wearing when arrested was the Yankees? Do you think that's that was just sort of a kind of new?
7: But his team is balling.
5: Yes, they definitely are.
7: Jeez.
5: So he got the 6 games. He got the $500,000 after pleading the no contest to the misdemeanor prostitution charges in Ohio. Also, we did find out that CBS officially parted ways with Tony Romo.
7: Well, mutually parted ways.
5: Okay.
7: Which means they broke him off something. I mean, he still jacked it up. But I mean, Q, when they say mutually parted ways, that means they broke him off, right? Like, take this money right here and get on out of here. Okay, I'll take it, and I won't say anything.
8: I don't know. Maybe. You might be right. I when I saw that, too, I thought it was interesting the way it was worded.
7: Yes.
8: Thought maybe they were trying to do Tony a solid. You know, hey, he's been nice to people, and he's been a good guy, so we don't want to, like, ruin the rest of his career or don't want to allow him the chance to go somewhere else and call games. So maybe that was something behind it. I've no idea.
7: To me,
8: financially, how it worked out.
7: To me, I feel like that's if he has a guaranteed contract, instead of fighting it out in court and dragging it out and it getting nasty and ugly, mutually means that they gave him like, look, man, we don't want to drag this out. Like you said, you may want to get another gig or whatever it may be. Take this settlement and be well.
8: Yeah, maybe. I mean, like I said, he could have offsets, and that's where it would really not be a factor there. Because if he goes gets hired somewhere else, then you know they don't have to pay for it.
5: Because I think they owed him, was it 70 something million left on the deal?
8: Well, but what he did was a breach of the contract.
5: Yeah,
8: there's a conduct policy usually in every contract. So most likely he was not going to be owed whatever they said. He was going to have to fight for it. Yeah. Or CBS was, you know, going to have to fight for it. But whatever the case is, they're moving on.
5: Yeah.
8: Moving on. And who's your best guess? Does J.J. Watt keep it?
7: I don't know,
8: go
7: man.
8: Outside?
5: I don't know. I would just say this. As far as Tony Romo goes, whatever he got to keep from his deal with CBS.
7: He stole anyway, regardless, and, before he got in trouble.
5: You could buy a lot of booze with that. I don't care what it is.
7: Oh, Jonas.
5: What?
7: Gosh. Stupid, though.
5: Well, he could. I'm not saying he will. I'm just saying he could. By the way, he did release a statement. I'm proud of what I accomplished at CBS Sports over the last 9 years. I approached my role as a game analyst the way I've approached everything in my life with a desire to win and be the best that I can be.
7: I got a bacchiotomy. I needed alcohol.
5: I would argue against that. I'm going to use this time to take a break, something I've never done before, and focus on my health and my family before moving on to my next opportunity. I'm grateful for my time with CBS Sports and for the continued support of my family and friends, as well as the NFL community and fans.
7: I think we can all agree that next step ain't going to be paying you $18 million a year.
5: No.
8: And what, didn't he take a break after he was done playing?
5: I believe
8: his last year was 2016. Did he step into a booth right away?
5: It was pretty quick after, actually.
8: Was
5: I think
8: it?
5: Yeah, I think it was 2017. Because remember, you and I were on
8: maybe
5: the air
8: I just
5: together.
8: Stopped listening. Like, yes. Pretty quick after I first heard him calling.
5: You and I were on an island alone when he first started. Going, hey, at some point, he's not going to be able to predict plays anymore.
8: I'll be honest, man. He's a good dude. I was not a fan of his game calls, and that's okay. Like you can, you know, people probably don't like mine.
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11: It's starting to get busy now for the Monday morning commute. Stop-and-go traffic starts I-5 South, Rosa Parks into the construction zone. West I-84, a little bit of slow traffic, approaching 82nd off the 205 ramps, and then approaching I-5 as well. Eastbound Sunset Highway getting crowded, approaching downtown. Lynn Masterson, TEX traffic.
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26: Week 4 in the NFL wraps up tonight with the Saints hosting the Falcons in the Monday Nighter. Top headlines yesterday, the Patriots upset the Bills, handing Buffalo its first loss. The Raiders also lost for the first time, beaten by the Chiefs, who improved to 4-0. The Vikings and 49ers also won to stay unbeaten. And the NFL investigating an on-field incident in the Giants' win over the Cardinals when an official was caught apparently cursing at Cardinals tight end Trey McBride. I'm Matt McCoy.
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4: Braves beat the Dodgers 3-2 Sunday night in L.A., tying up their division series at a game apiece. While the Braves left 11 men on base, the Dodgers with runners in scoring position were 0-8. Top seed Milwaukee's up 2-0 after edging San Diego 4-3 with a two-run single with two outs in the bottom of the ninth. WNBA semifinal wins for Golden State and Atlanta. NASCAR race victory in Vegas for Chase Briscoe. The Sunday night NFL game went to Carolina over the Detroit Lions 32-26. Ted Roa McMillan, 14 catches, 192 yards, and two scores. San Francisco is 4-0 after beating Denver 24-14. Minnesota is 4-0 after edging Miami 15-10. Kansas City, 4-0, came back to win at Las Vegas 30-27. Kenneth Walker, two late touchdown runs. Road victories for the Rams in New England. I'm Steve DeSager.
6: Hello!
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29: 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Funny how?
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0: what the hell's going on? I mean, can we get this thing changed or what?
1: I don't understand what's happening here.
0: LeVar?
2: I'm out of it, man.
0: Did you pay someone to not change it now?
2: All I'll say is this. Y'all haven't changed y'all songs yet. I would assume.
0: Oh,
2: I guess I guess my song is going to change when y'all changes.
0: So the crosshairs get pointed at us now. And so that's what we need to do. We have to change ours.
1: But I thought we were doing football. I thought we were family, man.
2: This is a football themed song.
0: I thought we were a family, man.
1: Yeah, but
0: I'm going to point fingers like that.
2: Just levels, though. Levels to it.
1: It's kind of.
0: Damn.
3: Like, oh, look, Jonas and Brady changed their song. And we're going
1: to
3: change LeVar's.
1: You
3: got
1: to go to Ricky, man.
2: Nah, don't do that.
1: Fastest draw in town.
0: You do. You need to go to Pretty Ricky, man. He's fast. I told
2: How
0: Jonas
2: did I
0: that.
2: I know that I didn't do that.
0: Because I know you didn't. It would have been changed.
1: Damn. Well, it is two pros and a cup of Joe here on Fox Sports anybody. Radio.
0: LeVar. Did you not send the email? Still in your outbox?
2: Yeah.
0: Oh, buddy.
2: Yeah, I'll take it. I'll take the blame.
0: I think during that week, too, you had yourself quite the week, too. So we should give you some grace with all this.
2: Did I? I mean,
0: I think you had a long week that week.
2: Well, it's been a couple long weeks. It is what it is.
1: Hey, can I ask you this? By the way, just want to let everybody know it is two pros and a cup of Joe here on Fox Sports Radio. Yeah. It's LeVar Arrington, Brady Quinn, Jonas Knox of the year.
0: God forbid we just get right into it, you know?
1: Hey, can we? Ryan Field did look awesome.
0: Like, he didn't send a damn picture or anything.
2: It's beautiful. I didn't take any.
0: Really?
2: I would have.
0: How was it as cool as you thought, though?
2: Yeah, it's pretty dope. It's pretty dope. It looked like a soccer arena, like a place where you play soccer.
0: I had a buddy there. He's like, there wasn't a bad seat in the house. He's like, we didn't get great tickets, but we had good tickets. He goes, and it was still an incredible view.
2: The student section is A1. It's like they're sitting literally right on top of you, and that's awesome. Where they make you warm up.
0: That's awesome.
2: Your side that you start on as the team that's warming up, you warm up on the student section. For us, we warm up on our student section side. But if you really think about it, if you have stands that are literally, they are right on top of you, that would be interesting. I mean, they were saying all kinds of what they wanted Penn State football players to know about. I thought it was, strategically speaking, pretty. I mean, Northwestern, they're bright people. So there you go. They exercise some brightness and strategically having an impact on you before the game even starts.
1: They were running that ball, man.
2: I mean, that was why I didn't take any pictures. Like I never got a break. I never got a moment to look up and look around and like film it and send it to you guys. It was just like kind of like just flabbergasted, man. Just couldn't comprehend it. Like there was one run. I'm looking at it from the sideline and it was almost like it was in 4D because the hole that the guy ran through was so big. It looked like he was running straight for us. And he did end up finishing the run like right in front of us. But you could see it. It's like, if we can see this, how are the players on the field not seeing where this is going? Like, that's the hole. I mean, it was to the point of where it was just old school pulling guard. We're gonna man.
0: Let me tell you what it was.
2: I know
0: it was a wing tee, buddy.
2: Yeah, I know.
0: You know, most of those kids haven't seen the wing tee since high school.
2: It was a wing tee, and that's crazy.
0: Chip Kelly is a mastermind. It's like someone put out the tweet: this dude took $18 million just so he could go back to college and run the wing tee for 400 yards. I'm like, they ain't lying. And this also this tells you a couple things. Hey, last year in Las Vegas, based on how Las Vegas looks this year with Clint Kubiak calling the plays, based on how Northwestern looks with Chip Kelly calling the plays, it's no secret. Pete Carroll and whatever was going on there was micromanaging Chip Kelly, because that is not the offense that Chip Kelly looked like before he got there or even after. And then obviously the way the Raiders start playing with Clint Kubiak calling the plays, it's like, oh, they can score some points, man. Like they don't need that much more talent. So it was a little bit of an indictment, I think, on Pete Carroll and what he was doing there. But I digress.
2: No, you don't have to digress. Stay there. Let's just move on. Ryan Field was nice. They opened it up. It was good. Moving on.
0: No, because David Braun deserves credit. He really does for what he's done at Northwestern. And I think this is the thing that's bothered me the most after this past weekend in college football is if you look at, for example, the way we talk about the SEC. Oh, they have 10 teams ranked in the top 25. It's just a gauntlet they've got to go through. All right, well, let's talk about that gauntlet. So we have an Ole Miss team that at home hosts LSU. LSU pretty much lays an egg. Don't play well. Ole Miss wins. All right, sweet. Ole Miss then goes down to Florida. And all week we talked about it. Florida was favored. That was kind of fishy, kind of interesting. And then Florida just runs the ball all over Ole Miss. And they win that game. They didn't play great. Okay, all right.
2: Florida got
0: And then Florida goes out to Mizzou. And then Florida goes out to Mizzou, and they get their face knocked in. And Jaden Baugh essentially takes himself out of the Heisman race with 11 rushes for 12 yards. And everyone's like, oh, man, this SEC, it's so tough. Is it really that tough? Because I watched the tape of these teams. And I'm telling you right now, it's just inconsistent, bad football at times. And yet they have the preseason rankings that lead into them really having a hard time not being ranked. I mean, this was Mizzou's biggest win. I don't even know how long. It was the toughest game they played all year. But part of my issue with it is Florida, after one win, went from 21 to 8 in the AP poll. They jumped up 13 spots just to go get their face kicked in by Missouri. It's like, are we not overreacting to all this? Like, do we really need rankings at this point in time in the season? I would say no, because it creates this unequalness between conferences where it's really not there, at least not between the Big Ten and the SEC. Because right now, I would love for an SEC team to try to stop Northwestern's rushing attack with what Penn State just saw.
2: Hey, bro.
0: And look, Penn State's its own issue. I think if you look at what's happening at Michigan, what's happening at Penn State
2: too, though.
0: You've got a couple of former Big 12 coaches that look like they're trying to coach Big 12 teams in the Big Ten.
2: That's what it looks like.
0: It looks like Iowa State's trying to play in the Big Ten right now, and now you kind of see how that stacks up.
2: He'll figure it out. He'll figure it out, but sometimes you got to learn some hard lessons. I mean, we had Wisconsin beat. I mean, let's be clear. It's like, yeah, he lost his first two games in the Big Ten, but they had Wisconsin beat. That's not fiction. That's fact. They had that game. I don't know what happened, but it happened. And I look at it like the game there, I don't know. Kobe Howard is out. We got a lot of injuries. I'm not trying to make any excuses because they played a well of a game. They ran over us even with a third string offensive lineman. Their defense gave us fits up front. Their coverage was good. Well, I think we could only manage to get the ball to one receiver, I think, during the game. I mean, it was ugly.
1: Point, it seemed like they knew exactly what was going on.
2: It was ugly, but again, I think that you still got to give him, a little bit more. You got to give him some time to settle in and figuring out what it is all about and go from there. I'm curious to see because USC won a tight one this past weekend. I'm curious to see, this is whiteout weekend, how Penn State will react from the conversations I've gotten. I heard there was a team only meeting and they kind of talked through some things and hold each other accountable for.
1: Is that a bad sign?
2: Yeah, it's not a good sign. It's not a good sign when you have to have an all hands on deck team meeting about what's going on. But, there should be a level of pride and there should be an approach, a change of approach in terms of, I feel like, yes, the coaches matter, but players make coaches look good all the time. And so it comes down to, are y'all going to work hard enough? There were some things about that game where it's totally about matching intensity and coming to the table and doing what you need to do. And that just wasn't, you know, present on that day.
1: I mean, Penn State is right now currently a 1.5 favorite.
2: Are they really?
0: Yeah, that was a fishy line. Yeah. I was just looking at that.
1: And I think it started as a pick'em. I think it opened as a pick'em. And so it's moved up to 1.5 for the Nittany Lions.
2: Huh.
1: The whiteout.
2: I don't understand why that would be.
1: Well, because it's USC.
0: It's a whiteout, man.
2: Yeah, but USC is finding ways to win.
0: Well, they did this week.
2: They did this week. I mean, they have a winning record.
1: They did not look great this past week.
2: They beat Washington. They beat them.
1: Okay. I mean,
0: well, some would say Washington might have lost that game.
2: Either way.
0: Yeah. I mean, you can't watch the tight end run up the sideline and not see a couple of olays.
2: I mean, that's one of the wildest deals. I mean, is that one of the wildest deals you'll ever see, bro? You just push him.
0: Dude's just helping him. Go get in there.
2: Give
0: us the ball back on offense.
2: Hey, yo.
0: Get in there. I feel like that'd be like Patty out there. He'd be like, yeah. Get in there. Hey, yo.
2: He might push the wrong guy.
1: PJ.
2: He might have not have paid attention to who had the ball. He might have pushed the wrong guy.
1: Oh, no. Hey, man, PJ Flex got Minnesota rolling a little bit, huh?
0: Like, he does. I mean, look, they've won more games than anyone else in the Big Ten over the playoff era and not having made an appearance in the Big Ten championship. You know, if this was the Big Ten West and the Big Ten East, like, or whatever they used to call it back in the day, you'd probably see Minnesota as maybe that team that ends up making it. But look, they have to win within the margins. Their defense was phenomenal. Their Michigan's offense was atrocious. And I think all parties involved are to blame. I would not be shocked, though, if they didn't change quarterbacks. And I only say this isn't a knock on Bryce Underwood, but there are times when he drops back and you do see guys open and you wonder, how are they coaching him to see and to process where he needs to go? You know, their very final play they ran on offense, one, he ends up throwing the ball out of bounds on a fourth down, which you're like, dude, just give him a chance. The game's going to end if you don't complete this or don't get a DPI or something. So give him a chance. And it looked like they were setting up to have like the tight end kind of leak out for the first down because they had enough time after that gained first down with the clock stopping to still take a couple more shots to get closer or even the end zone. Especially with his arm and the direction of the wind in that particular case. So, you know, he ends up throwing the ball out of bounds and his tight end standing somewhere wide open around the first down marker. And I'm wondering, okay, what did he see or how is he being coached to read this? Because it looked like to me, Jason Beck, their OC, designed it for exactly what they got. And then for him to dump it down to the tight end, they go get a big gain, they move on. So my point is, Jason Beck's not going to change. He's got a really good resume of working with quarterbacks and being very productive and helping those guys progress. It seems like it's been Underwood, with the exception of a couple of games. Last week played better, but they got to make a change to see if they can't get someone else in there to help ignite the passing game. It's just, it's not good. And he's not seeing the field or he's not able to process or throw a ball, a catchable ball. I don't know what to tell you. But I don't know what else to change at this point. Yes, they had some injuries on their offensive line. That plays a role. And their offensive line play hasn't been great. But that's also something that Kyle Whittingham teams have been really, really good in the trenches. So, I mean, he had two guys drafted in the first round last year. You know, that's been a staple there. So I'm a little bit surprised at how bad Michigan's been on offense. But I also want to give credit to PJ Fleck. I mean, he's fun. He's high energy, as you guys can see. And, I think everyone talks about, you know, how you could say maybe not a shtick, but you know, some people look at it and they're like, all right, would that work anywhere? Like, roll I think in boat. Today's, yeah, roll the boat. Sky Yuma. I think in today's era of college football, it could work. Like you could take him to an SC. You could take him to some of these other bigger programs and, you know, because he's got a message and a mantra, and he's trying to, you know, hold people to standards and all that. And I think that's what these kids need. You know, I think if you look at some of these coaches that have a lot of, they get a lot of credit for being a good play caller, but they don't really have much else with them in regards to being a leader of men. I think that's where they fall short in today's college football world. So yeah, I'm not advocating for him to leave Minnesota. He's done a tremendous job there. But if he did leave and went somewhere else, I'd be really curious to see what it looked like.
1: There was a lot of, when he got to Minnesota, there was people that were talking about, well, is that thing going to work at Minnesota? It worked at Western Michigan. Is it going to work here? And now you look back, and we were talking about this a little bit on Friday, and now you look back and you go, well, next to Kirk Ferentz, he's the longest tenured Big Ten head coach. So clearly it worked. And it's no longer
2: why
1: just a shtick.
2: Why does nobody care about Kirk Ferentz losing, by the way? Like, it's like, it was okay. Like, you know, you came out, you played him. Like, another loss. But it's okay. You know. Well, he does it the right way. I'll tell you that. Well, he's built such a following.
0: Can I ask this to you guys? Do you guys know why he says row the boat?
2: No.
0: Do you guys ever digged into that? Like, this is one of the most, like, and it's known to everyone in Minnesota. It's known to anyone who's been around him, but it was basically, he was going through a tough times. He lost his infant son, Colt. And so it's kind of like this never give up life mantra that he created after his son passed away from a heart condition.
1: Oh, wow.
0: And the whole analogy behind it is, you know, when you're rowing a boat, obviously your back is always to the future, meaning you can't see it. You can't control it. What storms or whatever may come ahead, but the only thing you control is the oar and how you can row. And so every day, that's how he got out of bed. You know, after suffering that loss back in 2011. And so, like, to me, when people try to take like a knock at that saying, or roll the ball, I'm like, no. This is one of the better messages that he can ever pass along to anyone else in his life. And I've never understood why people haven't said, no, I want that as part of my program, because that's a great message to young people with each generation that passes through. He's taken adversity. He's taken a tragic event in his life and he's been able to turn it into something positive. So that's why he says row the boat, because it's what helped him get past the passing of his son.
2: That's dope.
1: Yeah. No, it seems like, and they like playing for him, and there's a good energy. By the way, not a bad crowd surf either. I would recommend, though.
0: He's got hops, man.
1: He does, but
0: He might be able to yam on LeVar and right now. He can jump, bro. Yeah,
2: I certainly can't.
0: He might get up and be like,
2: I'll bridge him.
0: You're gonna undercut him.
2: Oh yeah,
0: take those legs out.
2: Taking them legs.
0: He's gonna take those legs.
2: Dunk it on me.
0: That was like the number one way of starting a fight.
2: Oh,
0: and pick up basketball.
2: The bridge.
0: Yeah.
2: Yeah.
0: Someone gets undercut and everyone's throwing down.
2: Yep. That's what would have happened. What was in that jug, by the way, that he was drinking?
0: So there's nothing in it. He, if you watch the video closely, he takes a bottle of water in his right hand and he takes his left. And so he makes it look like he's drinking water out of it. But it was originally a water jug.
2: Right.
0: That's the story behind it.
2: Okay. It's a jug. I didn't know what was coming out. I knew it was a clear substance. That's all.
0: Yeah,
2: I
0: saw. It was water. You can see in the video. It's got a plastic.
1: You think they throw booze in there? You think they,
2: No, I didn't think that. Yeah,
0: what do you think?
2: I was
0: Damon
2: just curious.
0: Tepper? He's not going to throw booze.
2: You just never know, man. You know. You smashing it down like that, and then you go crowd surfing. You just never know. He might have been lit. He might have been turned up.
1: I think he's calling games for CBS. He's got a road soda with him.
2: Dang.
1: Come on, man.
2: It's too soon.
0: Any other games you want to recap?
2: It's too soon.
0: Jonas says you just give.
2: I mean, we didn't talk about like Notre Dame, or we didn't talk about Ohio State.
1: Hey, North Carolina has improved. I will say that North Carolina is
0: improved. Yeah, they improved.
2: They have.
0: I mean, I always said that was going to be a tough game with the rain and all that stuff too. But dude, here's the thing: Jeremiah Smith's the best player.
1: Yes,
0: in the
1: I was just going to say
2: easily.
1: That. I don't know why you wanted to end the segment.
2: It's not
1: I was
2: even
1: just going to get to Jeremiah Smith.
0: Well, you're not a big, not a big.
2: Well, because it's 4:22, by the way, or 7:20 in some other place.
0: Yeah, he's just an NFL.
1: I mean, I'm trying to talk college football, and Brady wants to end the segment for some reason.
2: Jeremiah Smith is he's not a person. He's an alien.
1: About even money to win the Heisman right now.
0: Yeah,
1: like it's
2: and Malachi Toney didn't have the best of games, so that whole two horse race got wide.
1: Right. Yeah.
0: I thought he was going to struggle to not even have the best game. He didn't really do much. I don't think he even had 100 yards. I never thought that was going to hold up. I always thought Mensa, just because he's a little different too than saying, like, or he will use his legs a bit more. And I mean, again, Terry Mensa has been ridiculous. Up until this past week, we kept talking about how he literally had more touchdown more touchdowns than incompletions at this stage of college football. Like 4-0, and he had more touchdowns than incompletions. It's pretty ridiculous. And I know they haven't played anyone, and this was their first challenge this past week, which, you know, again, they stomped down Clemson.
2: Yeah, that's Clemson's questionable in terms of,
0: you know. No, they offensively are struggling, and Dabo's going through it right now. But I would say one thing that you got to be impressed by is Alabama. You know, I think they're really building. Now, again, they struggle to stop some folks. You know, they'll try to get turnovers. Yeah, that's going to be their Achilles heel, is they're going to have to win in shootouts. But if you look at the way Keelan Russell's playing,
1: he was great.
0: You look at the way at their receiver core, man, they've got some dudes, so they can put up some points in a big way.
1: Good for Kalen DeBoer, man. You know, a lot of unreasonable Alabama fans still bitching.
0: Do we have time to get in Coach Prime, or it's not going to happen?
2: Oh gosh.
1: Well, it seems like, you know, Colorado football.
2: That one's kind of open shut.
0: That's like, what I'm saying. We got enough time. Take a break and come back.
2: But we got, I was about to say, we got enough time. We got about 1 minute.
1: Well, we
0: got. So that's all Joe's looking for.
1: That'll be the season recap for Colorado. I just want to talk college football.
0: Can we get to that next subject? Can we get to that tomorrow? No. We got time.
1: Yeah, I don't know. Why did you put that on the rundown? I don't know what's wrong with you. Can't we talk a little college football?
0: Spanky, I'm sorry you have to deal with this guy.
1: It is two pros and a cup of Joe here on Fox Sports Radio. 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
3: All right, so what's your problem with Coach Prime? What seems
21: Brady, what's your
25: issue? I don't have a problem. I was just going to say there was a lot of antics to go on this past weekend. This was slated as one of the bigger games on the Big 12 schedule this year, and obviously Colorado's offense has struggled. Juju Lewis, the former starter for Colorado to begin the season, he was benched in exchange for Isaac Wilson. That last name may be familiar to you for reasons, but the offense really didn't change. Still struggled mightily. They struggled to get, I believe it was enough players in the field for a field goal attempt, if I'm not mistaken. So it seems like there's a lot of things going on there at CU. None of them good. And I am curious to see, based on how the rest of the season goes, where this goes with Coach Prime.
3: I mean, are we talking... They make a change.
25: The current athletic director was not the athletic director who hired Coach Prime. So that always sets up to be a tough situation after a bad year. Last year, it's not like the season was much better or didn't really provide you much hope. I mean, this was a 3-9 football team. This year, I would say based on the direction they're heading, they've got to play Utah in a couple of weeks. They're not winning that one. They go to Stillwater after that. That's a top 20 team in Oklahoma State. They're not winning that one. Kansas State's one of those kind of teams more on the cusp. They got a big one this week. Where actually I think they're favored, by the way, at home. But Houston's on the schedule. Like, I mean, they play every ranked team in the Big 12, and it's not going to fare well for them. So I would be shocked if they had more than 4 wins by the end of the season.
21: Is that good enough for him to? I mean, his contract is guaranteed, right?
25: Well,
21: they got to buy him out. I mean,
25: guarantees within it. It doesn't mean there's not offsets or there's not other issues that, you know, I'm not sure what the payout would be. I know some of the contract was tied to, I think, the ticketing gate and maybe some merch stuff like that too. I'm not exactly sure the specifics, but you know, with Colorado's success, he was going to have more success too, and that was some of the thought or idea behind it.
3: Do you think that, because obviously before he got there, they were terrible. They won one game. They were 1-11 or whatever it was. Do you think that his name brand and sort of the coverage that they get because of him is almost worth the university dealing with subpar seasons just because, hey, they are getting talked
25: about? No, because the ratings aren't what they were. Like, they're not rating the way they once were when he first got there. After last year and the way that season went, they've taken a big hit. So they're not getting the ratings they once did. And that's where it's kind of like, all right, let's just, everyone wants to say, oh, you know, they were 1-11 under Carl Durrell, that final year. It's like, all right, well, how is this, what he's done, any different than what they've been? Like, Mike McIntyre won 10 games and won the Pac-12 South and played for a Pac-12 championship. Outside of that, it's the exact same. You know, 4-8, some 5-7 seasons, 4-9. I mean, it's no different. I mean, Deion started off 4-8. They went 9-4, and now they're 3-9, and this season looks like it's closer to that 4-8 team. So I if you look through the history of Colorado football, you have to go all the way back to Gary Barnett, where you can really say they had an incredible run of success. Then you're going to Bill McCartney, which was the standard or what I think every Colorado fan hopes they can get back to. when they actually, you know, won a national championship or competing for national championships. Outside of that, I mean, this is, he's been the exact same, just with more, I don't know, celebrities on the sideline, more fun, more flair around it.
3: Well, yeah, I mean, listen, you know, trade a couple of wins for a Machine Gun Kelly concert before a game. What's wrong with that? Seems like a fair deal.
21: Does it?
3: Sure. Yeah, sure does. Yeah, and he was not shy about ripping into the quarterback.
21: No, he really wasn't.
3: Yeah, he let it be known. He's not, pretty much put all the blame on the quarterback.
25: Whoa, which quarterback? That was the interesting part. Because he was like, I really wish Juju would come up and tell you why he's not playing. And then you have Isaac Wilson. It's like, oh, all right. Well.
3: But at least things are going smooth at Colorado State.
21: Super smooth.
3: Yeah. Where Tyson Summers,
21: just some end games, just some end game adjustments. That's all.
3: Coordinator, mid game had his play calling duty stripped from him, and then decided to quit. Afterwards, just decided that's.
21: Did he walk off throwing a temper tantrum and then was fired?
3: Because there was different reports. There was, well, he was fired mid game, and then I think it was Pete Thamel who said that he was not. He was not fired mid-game. He left after the game. But whatever it is, those two were going at it. And so it feels like Colorado and Colorado State got some issues that they're currently going through.
25: I'm guessing we don't have the Jim Moore Jr. sound from after the game.
3: Patrick, we're efforting the sound.
25: This is where I regret not just sending it over when I saw it yesterday. Jim Moore Jr., obviously, was the head coach, of course, gave an incredible response to the question of what was going on, why there was this firing, dismissal, whatever you want to call it, where they quit, they mutually agreed to part ways, whatever we're calling it. And it was something that was like super, super relatable. And I think like a lot of people would like to hear it.
3: Here's Jim Moore Jr.
25: We got it.
1: Tyson was relieved of his play calling duties. He left the field, and he's no longer with this football program.
2: So that's a permanent thing.
1: That is a permanent.
2: So can he take over as DC then?
1: Kenny will be the primary play caller. Yeah, I put him. He was put in a very difficult situation, and he responded well, and the players responded well. The very first play he called as a defensive coordinator his entire life was a sack caused fumble. So we're going to get better. We're going to get a lot better. He's a good football coach.
4: Did you anticipate that he would leave the field when he was relieved?
1: That wasn't anything that I would ever consider. I just relieved him of his duties as a play caller. He made the decision on his own to leave the field, and he is no longer with the program.
21: Oh, there you go.
3: Finally.
25: Yeah. That's the explanation. That's not the sign I was hoping for, but I digress. The point is...
21: No, go figure.
25: You can see the frustration. There's some clips of him basically saying, like, this is the same thing we messed up last week. You know, it's the same thing again. And it obviously led to some sort of argument that took place. But he goes through a dissertation of basically saying, you know, the way my dad taught me was when you say, hey, you know, bump him out a little bit. He's like, well, what's a little bit? He's like, your definition a little bit, my definition of a little bit is two different things. And he's like, and I was coached to be like, if you're in a four eye, you know, you see, you can teach someone how to line up, but if you're not very specific with saying like, I need your shoulder pad, I need your eyes to be aligned right here. He's like, it doesn't help our players. We're not putting them in a position to succeed and win. And so he kind of went through just a long discussion about being very specific and setting his players up to succeed. And honestly, I kind of came away and just knowing his history. I mean, I remember when he was at UCLA and I was calling games with him, and he could be hot and cold with you, and he could, you know, he could have a, you know, bad days and good days. But one thing I always respected was when you did get his time, he was very thorough in how he went about coaching, teaching. And this was one of those moments where you can tell that whatever was taking place, like, that's been going on for a while. He wanted it fixed, and the guy didn't fix it. And so, you know, it is what it is. You know, they.

0: Did you miss Georgia in there?
1: Which, but Georgia always gets overlooked. We talked about this last week. They always get overlooked.
0: Yeah, but that was a nice little beat down of Vanderbilt. Georgia's a team that's flying under the radar. No one's talking about enough. And they, to me, are one of the more complete teams. I don't know why, right? Like Keelan Russell throws for, you know, three touchdowns and 285 yards. Hunter Stockton threw for like 303 touchdowns. You know, it's interesting how the narrative gets spun a certain way. And I think Georgia is one of those teams that right now is not getting enough credit for how good they are, how good that defense is.
1: Yeah, they one of the better, and Kirby Smart's just done a hell of a job there. And they went on that run where they were winning the national titles, and I don't think they lost a game for two or three seasons. It was a crazy run and a crazy stretch that they were on, and you almost just took it for granted. They just became accustomed to the fact that they were going to be the team that was going to be there at the top. They're currently second shortest odds next to Ohio State to win the national championship, followed by Notre Dame and Texas. So there's that. Indiana's sitting at plus 1050 for anybody interested. So you got, and then look, whiteout game, Happy Valley.
2: Why do you want to go there?
1: I just think, we got to start moving ahead. You got to start focusing on the positives. All right. USC did not look good against Washington, despite what anybody wants to say. Jade Maiava, apparently bailed on an interview post game. So there's still some awkwardness there. And you get an opportunity. Matt Campbell, have him ready to go. I'm ready to fire up.
2: Okay.
1: Let me sell out. They're going to be, the people going to be buzzing there. The party's going to be going.
2: It's the whiteout. It's the whiteout.
1: And they do one of those a week or one of those a year?
2: One a year.
1: Okay.
2: Just one a year.
1: What's their record in those whiteout games?
2: Not good lately. We lost to Oregon last year.
1: Oh, the Oregon game was the whiteout game.
2: Yeah.
1: All right. Well, look, you're not dealing with Oregon this week.
0: What would be your message, though, to Penn State fans?
2: Oh, I mean, honestly, I think you being patient would be the wise thing to do. I mean, when we had a coach that was winning, he wasn't winning enough. And you always got to be careful what you wish for. Now, you're starting over to try to, like, so I've seen people try to blame the AD, like the AD messed up the hiring process. I don't believe he messed up the hiring process. I believe he did what he felt was best for the program at the point in time that he let James go. Coach Franklin go and started his process of trying to figure out who we wanted to hire. And whoever it is you're going after, whether Matt Campbell was your first choice, second choice, third choice, I know this for certain. Pat Kraft was aggressive in trying to figure out who was going to be the next head coach of Penn State's football team. And the timing of it, the time frame of it, it drug out. And we all know the story. It doesn't have to be rehashed. You get a guy that's, you get after the signing date and recruiting is closed. Franklin leaves. He takes a lot of his players with him. So he's playing with an Iowa State football team at Penn State. So I would just say you got to give the man time to have a couple recruiting cycles, develop some of the guys that are there, and see where you end up. I mean, this season may not be the prettiest of seasons. It had the potential of being that. It's sad because it seemed like a schedule that was conducive to that, but that's not how it's playing out thus far. But I like Matt Campbell as a person. I like him as a coach. And, I hope, even though we're not that type of fan base, I just hope that he gets an opportunity to kind of figure it out.
1: Also want to point out, James Franklin got screwed. Virginia Tech made that kick. I don't care what anybody says. By the way, we are brought to you by DraftKings. They made that kick.
0: Definitely didn't.
1: Yeah. Well, the wait's over. Football's here, and so is DraftKings. 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Up next, it's the FSR IR right here on Fox Sports Radio.
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11: There's a crash being reported eastbound Sunset Highway between Brookwood and Cornelius Pass Road. Eastbound traffic already getting a little bit tight approaching Murray and then from Sylvan into the city. West I-84 starting to fill in. Slow traffic now between 205 and I-5. Lineup begins just before Rosa Parks, I-5 South. Lynn Masterson, KEX Traffic.
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21: 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Bruce Springsteen's follow-up to his breakthrough album, Born to Run. The album charted.

0: and the single Miss You both hit number one. In August of 78, Boston released their sophomore album, Don't Look Back. The album goes to number one in the U.S., selling 4 million copies in its first month.
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1: I got nothing. I worked. I got nothing.
2: IR. Man. I mean.
1: Hey, the automatic.
2: I went and watched Penn State.
1: The automatic toilet seat cover's back, though, huh?
2: Yeah, did you that see was that?
1: Yeah,
3: that was great. You got to use it, too?
2: For the win. I did.
1: Make things a little easier in the crab closet.
2: I mean.
3: Yeah.
2: Worked out for your boy.
1: Was that O'Hare?
2: It was.
1: All right.
3: Yeah, it was.
2: It was.
3: Yeah, it was.
1: Good for you.
3: Get it, Var?
2: Yeah, man.
3: See that crap closet?
2: That's right.
3: Take care of business.
2: I watched Penn State play. That's my IR. That's all I can tell you.
3: That's tough.
1: Did you get to venture out at all in Chicago?
2: I did not.
1: Oh.
2: I went to
3: MJ. Oh, man. You didn't go to Exchequer? Jonas's spot that he keeps berating me to go to. And if I don't go to it, I'm a bad person.
1: You'll never be invited there again, ever.
3: That's fine.
1: You poisoned.
3: You weren't there. What do you mean invited? You weren't there.
1: I made a call. Could have gotten you in.
3: Such a douche.
1: I could have gotten you in. But
3: it looked like there was no problem getting in.
1: But you soiled that. There was a line there. You just didn't see it.
3: No, there wasn't a line with it. Ghosts, invisible people.
1: How was Minnesota?
3: Awesome. Yeah, it would have been great had I not been, getting some sort of cold or something. But yeah, it was awesome.
1: Yeah.
3: Ton of fun. First time. Big new kickoff. Ever went there. So had a great time. Great crowd. Yeah.
1: Oh, yeah. Because you guys.
3: I had only been there for Thursday nights.
1: Oh, that's right. Yeah. There was a Thursday night game a couple of years ago. Interesting. Yep. Well, it looked like a fun ride.
3: And it really was. Yeah. It really was.
2: Nice. That's cool. We are.
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7: There's a crash now, eastbound Sunset Highway. Before Cornelius Pass Road, lanes are definitely blocked. Solid tie-up now back to before Brookwood. Eastbound Sunset, more slowing as well, getting into downtown, starting before Sylvan. Stop-and-go traffic, west I-84, all the way from 205 to I-5. Lynn Masterson, PEX Traffic.
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6: Good morning. Enjoy the warmth while it lasts, because we'll be noticing a big cool down arriving later this week into the weekend. I know temperatures will peak on Thursday, closer to 80 degrees. But heading into Friday and this weekend, we'll have a good chance for a few showers. Rain looks light, but still cooling down. The Storm Tracker 2 Weather Center. I'm meteorologist Mac Contari.
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4: Will Reichert, 5-for-5 on field goals. Victories for Seattle and Indianapolis. Chase Briscoe won the NASCAR race in Vegas. WNBA playoff wins for Golden State and Atlanta. The Sunday night ball game went to Atlanta, beating the Dodgers 3-2 in L.A., tying up their division series at a game apiece. And the top-seeded Milwaukee Brewers are up 2-0 after beating the Padres 4-3 with a two-run single with two outs in the bottom of the ninth. Losing closer Mason Miller walked three in the ninth. I'm Steve DeSager.
5: Hello!
0: Good morning to all. It's two pros and a cup of Joe.
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0: Jonas Knox.
7: What do you mean funny? Funny how?
0: Brady Quinn.
8: Well, that's brilliant.
0: College Football Hall of Famer LeVar Arrington.
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0: It's two pros and a cup of Joe.
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11: Oh my gosh, when are they changing this song? Oh my gosh. I thought we were supposed to be doing football songs. Oh my gosh. It must not have put your request in. You must have spent too much time in that strip club.
12: I mean,
13: Whoa. You think this is a strip club song?
11: Yeah.
13: You know, this is like the song that I think the Dallas Cowboys cheerleaders come out to.
11: Exactly.
12: Is it really?
13: I think so.
11: Exactly. It's called Jerry's World.
12: Yeah.
11: They're just not fully stripped. That's all, you know.
12: Hey, by the way, how about the Texans being 0-4?
11: How about the Texans being 0-4?
12: Who had that?
13: Yeah, how about it?
12: That's a.
11: Did you know they started 0-3 last year too?
12: Yeah.
13: Yep. Slow starting team.
12: Yeah, they're not.
11: I mean, but I think this slow start feels way different.
12: Yeah, they're not going anywhere. I don't think, but Stroud hasn't been that bad. They just can't run the ball. And it's been the same issue last year.
11: And their defense isn't
12: Nick
11: holding
12: Chubb
11: up.
12: Chubb was the guy that they were relying on. Yeah, and their defense, you know, looked a little leaky. I think C.D. Lamb had, 17 catches on 21 targets balling. Yesterday?
11: Yeah, he was balling.
12: So, yeah, they look good. It is two pros and a cup of Joe here on Fox Sports Radio. LeVar Arrington, Brady Quinn, Jonas Knox with you. You can find us on the iHeartRadio app, on hundreds of affiliates all across the country. And if you're listening on the podcast, we appreciate you doing so. There was a... What's so funny?
11: You do know that this is what Dallas Cowboys cheerleaders come out to. I just really enjoyed my response. That's all. Like I ran it back through my head. And it was like Jerry's World. Like it's just kind of funny, you know. Anyway,
12: I didn't know that. I mean, I didn't know.
11: I didn't either. And I was just joking. I know it's from the strip club in Varsity Blues. I'm fully aware, and that song continued on as they played the game and got their asses kicked because they were tired from watching their teacher strip. I was just having fun with it, but I just felt good about my response. It made me a tickle.
12: Maybe I remembered it incorrectly, but I thought Thunderstruck played after they left the strip club while they were showing the highlights of them getting their doors
11: kicked. That might have been correct. That might be correct. Yeah.
12: So it's not really a strip club song. It's an ass beating song.
13: Ooh.
12: When they just got ripped.
11: But it's connected to the strip club because it can't. I'm going to look this up too, by the way. But
13: LeVar, did you ever see that scene and think, I'm going to try that?
11: No.
13: Oh, all right.
11: I didn't go to a strip club until I was in the league.
12: Really?
11: That was the first time I had ever went. I just didn't go to strip clubs.
12: All right.
13: Well, but even when you got in the league, though, did you ever think, like, oh, I need to do that Varsity Blues thing?
11: Well, it wouldn't have been from the strip club. I did do the Varsity Blues thing, but I felt like I had a better routine. I mean, I had did that in college. I partied on till the break of dawn, you know, in college and then pros, even in high school. Now, high school was a little different because you were house partying. So it was like kind of like y'all were together. You pass out, you get up, you go to practice. But I never would have done it on a game eve. Never. Never on a game eve. Like Friday night, you know, and then you got to get up for your film review and like your conditioning and walkthrough and medical on Saturday, and then watch the JV play if they're at home. Saturday, like, yeah, I do Saturday nights. I go party hardy till the next day in high school, but never on. Would you have done that on game eve? I would have never.
13: Absolutely not.
11: I would have never done that on game eve.
12: Surprising.
13: Nope. Yeah. Now Knox. Knox has done that before some radio shows. I know that much.
12: Well, look. I mean, that's the audience. What do you want? Hey, let me tell you something. You go to that 24-hour fitness across the street, and you'll see a stripper that just got off over there.
11: Just like getting that extra work in to be better.
12: Still got makeup on.
11: I mean, they're athletes, treadmill. You know?
12: Yeah.
11: And the pro athletes, they get paid.
13: So you're
11: saying,
13: hold on. You're saying save your money. Just go work out there.
12: Yeah. Like,
11: they really work out.
12: Stone.
11: The good strippers work out. No bull. No bull. They work out.
12: That almost went out there.
11: You know, in Miami, what is it? What's the one everybody goes to? What's the one that the NFLPA guys were meeting at and holding their... What was it called?
12: Oh, let me look this up.
11: Word on the street is that they had really, really high poles in that particular strip club. I believe, if I'm not mistaken, it used to be like a Walmart or some. It was like a superstore, super box store.
12: Tootsie's Cabaret.
11: There you go. I think that's what it is. I think I've heard that's what the name of the place is.
12: Brady told me it's not that great.
11: Well, here's the thing, right? They have poles.
13: Why do you do this? Why do you drag me into your sick, twisted mind?
12: I thought
13: world?
12: That was you.
13: No.
11: Dang.
13: No. Well, we don't talk that much. You're too busy, you know?
11: Please. All I'm saying is...
12: By the way, I texted you on Friday night. I still haven't gotten a response.
11: Dang.
13: I didn't get a text.
11: I did see a girl fall, too.
12: Did you?
11: Yes. She was not strong enough. She saw one of them other ones go all the way up to the top and was doing like high-flying acrobatics on that dip and looked like Cirque du Soleil up in that joint, just less clothes on.
12: Got to be careful.
11: Then one tried to do the same exact thing, tried to get them, you know, like get that little full extension like you was doing, like, you know, like the flagpole, like you the flag on the flagpole, and the arms didn't hold up. So you got to go work out. You got to make sure them traps is strong, them arms, your hands. You got to put them hands in the rice and the sand and
12: got to work on your grip.
11: Got to work on that grip.
12: Yep.
11: How's that again? What was that? You know, they came out with an exercise tool called the shaker.
12: Yeah.
11: That you could work on that style of grip.
12: Yeah.
11: That you was just demonstrating.
12: Fairly certain.
11: You look very good at it. Like you knew what you were doing.
12: Two hands, too.
11: Yeah, I saw that.
12: You
11: just had it with a big one, huh?
12: No.
11: All right, Jonas.
12: Not me.
11: Learn something new about you every day.
12: Now, speaking of strip clubs, a place that's got a few, Las Vegas, LeVar made mention of this earlier. Credit to the Chiefs. They win that game. They continue, you know, to showcase that they're back. Kenneth Walker looks like he's the best. Yeah, I mean, it's the best acquisition of the free agency acquisitions in the NFL this offseason. He's been fantastic, and he did it again yesterday against the Raiders. But man, the Raiders, I came away from that game going, all right.
11: They're like good.
12: They're look, are they going to, you know, win a Super Bowl? Are they going to get to the playoffs? Who knows? A Super Bowl, definitely not. But at least it does feel like a different Raiders team than we've seen in recent years. Like, and Kirk Cousins is playing pretty well. And Brock Bowers is a stud, and they've got, you know, some weapons on offense, but still probably need to add a wide receiver. But I look at the Raiders and I go, that at least feels like a team that's heading in the right direction.
13: Dude, Clint Kubiak is the real deal. When you watch them offensively, and then Kirk is a big piece of this, the way he's able to distribute the football and basically do what they're asking him to do. But man, he schemes guys wide ass open. And utilizing his tight ends, that's one piece of it, and Gentry. But this is, when you say they need to add one, they need to add like two. you know, receivers to help them out. I mean, it really is outside of the tight ends and their run game. It is all scheme. It is all what Clint Kubiak has done with this group to put them together. So I am super impressed with, you know, obviously what he did last year, helping the Seahawks win a Super Bowl, but even more so what he's done this year with a Raiders team that, even coming off a loss, somehow I feel better about the Raiders than I did coming into this game.
12: Yeah, I totally agree. And now Kubiak at halftime saying guaranteeing a win, probably ill-advised. Probably don't want to do that, make that a habit moving forward. But they did look pretty good. And I also came away from that game going, yeah, Kansas City sort of pulled away at the end and the Raiders got a late touchdown. But that was a back-and-forth game that could have gone either way. And they battled and, you know, Thornton... apparently, your ankle's not supposed to go in that direction. Apparently, that's a thing. Like,
11: and he got up.
12: Yeah.
11: He made the catch. He got up, said first down, and went back down onto the ground. Like, that just shows you how much warrior spirit, like.
12: It's like, wait a second.
11: Bro. He went back down, like, why?
12: Why am I leaning on one side?
11: Bro, that was ugly.
12: Yeah.
11: That was ugly.
12: Now, they did pop it back into place, and he did travel back with the team. But I'd like to welcome him to the dislocated body. I was just going to say,
13: does this remind you of something, Jonas?
12: Yeah, the Monmouth Massacre, no. And I'm glad you brought it up.
11: But you finished the game.
12: I did.
11: And that's all that
12: similar matters. To him. You know, got up, made the shot, and the rest was history.
13: D-bag.
12: But
11: I am not back. I was just giving y'all some material.
13: You're back.
11: I am not. I will never be back.
13: LaVar, have you seen Jonas shoot a basketball? Like, I'm kind of curious.
11: I've never seen Jonas do anything athletic, to be honest.
13: That's true.
11: If I'm being totally honest, I've never seen him really, other than when we were in Arizona, even like outside of here. Well, in Super Bowl and you know when we went out to eat.
12: Yeah.
11: That's about it. I've never seen y'all outside of here. I've seen Q outside of here. We went and took a bar down. If Q didn't have to go, it might have went down up in that bar. I mean, Q couldn't go the way I was going. I was double fisting.
12: That's not surprising.
11: But he had to do production meetings, and I stayed and had a good time in the Irish pub, and then went to
13: about Iowa City.
11: Yeah.
13: That was great. That was fun.
11: It was about to go down, and then you had to leave. And then I was like, I didn't want to do it without my little bro. So I was like, I'm going to just get the check. I finished my drinks and then went to the next place.
12: But. And went to the broom closet to go do the show.
11: Yeah, that next morning. Yeah, that was the next morning, I believe. Was that the next morning? Or was it, did we go out after that? Maybe we went out after that. I'm not sure. Anyway, but I've never seen Jonas really, other than him floating across the street looking for victims in Scottsdale or in Phoenix at the Super Bowl. I've never seen him really outside of.
12: You know, I got stuff to do.
11: I just wouldn't know if you were athletic or not. If I were a
12: probably
11: betting
12: not.
11: Man, if I were a guessing man, just by the way I see you move around and stuff, I'd say you look like Jim Carrey when you run.
12: Damn.
11: Like, you give me Jim Carrey running backs. but some of the best athletes, I had a dude that I went to school, I didn't go to school with him, but I ran against him. His name was Laban Marsh. And if you saw Laban,
12: what up, Laban?
11: If you saw Laban, like, in street clothes, you'd be like, you know, like normal dude, CPA looking type dude. You see him in some shorts and like he's ready to go on the track, dude. Could pole vault like crazy heights. Went to UConn, was a pole vaulter, and he beat me in 100 meters twice. Got me. So you can't judge a book by
12: me.
11: You can't judge a book by the cover.
12: You definitely can with me. I'll
11: okay,
12: tell you that.
11: All right.
12: Yeah,
11: I was trying to give you some credit.
12: Yeah, I appreciate it. You know,
11: you don't look athletic though.
12: Thank you, man. I thank you for that. That's awesome.
11: I am curious as to what now that. Brady's brought it up. Like, I would like to see you shoot a ball or throw a football.
12: You won't. You will pay to see that.
11: OnlyFans?
12: That too. You can make that work also. Elsewhere, by the way, in the AFC West.
13: Yeah, let's round it up. Let's get it going. Yeah.
12: The Chargers are just not good. And it doesn't appear like they're going to be good anytime soon. Jim Harbaugh, you know, no thought to changing coordinators, no thought to, you know, making a switch there with Mike McDaniel, who had Justin Herbert out on a Philly special at one point during that game. It just seems like this is going to be a lost season, and they're going to be one of these teams, just like the Tampa Bay Buccaneers, who are going to be in the Jeremiah Smith sweepstakes when it's all said and done. Like, it's just...
13: Yeah, it's not the worst thing in the world for them.
12: No.
13: But I will say this. I mean, they can't protect that dude. It feels like, I mean, granted, give Seattle Seahawks a lot of credit. They got one of the better pass rushes in the NFL, but I feel like everything's so slow in their offense. I'm like, all right, if we can't protect him, can we get the ball out of his hand? And even that, it's just nothing happens fast for this offense. It feels like they have no adjustment to changing the tempo or rhythm of the game. And that's a problem. But they're soul searching right now. You know, you're an 0-4 football team. Mm. The odds are against you of having any aspirations of getting to the postseason. And, and honestly, you can't even look that far ahead because it's such a daunting task. You just got to zero in on one game at a time, one week at a time. That's all you can do. And unfortunately for them, they've got to go to, I believe, they're hosting Denver. But they're playing the Broncos this week.
12: Yeah.
13: I'm pretty sure at their place.
12: Yep.
13: Which, again, another tough defense who... If you're Justin Herbert, just keep burying yourself in those nice bosoms after the game find some sort of solace in all the beatings that you're taking on the field.
11: Always that silver lining. As long as you got a silver lining, losses don't hurt so bad.
13: Those chest pillows and try to find a way of
11: tanks.
13: Just getting some sort of comfort.
12: He's back.
11: Not chest pillows.
12: He's back, Bar.
11: I see. He all the way in there. Like he was like reliving like moments in his life. Dang. Okay, Brady Quinn.
12: Yeah, I mean, look, when you coughed up Arizona and the Raiders to start out your year, this is just what was to be expected. So now you got Denver, then they're going to be at Kansas City, and then they get their bye. It's gonna get real bad. I don't expect Harbaugh to make any sort of a change in season as far as firing Mike McDaniel, but it just seems like it's only a matter of time before this whole thing gets pointed in a different direction.
11: And or maybe he blows the whistle, like how he flipped it when he was in Miami and then drove his car and did whatever he did. Maybe he flips it on Harbaugh. You know, maybe we don't know the truth. Maybe the truth is that it's Harbaugh, like we said earlier about Chip Kelly and Pete Carroll. Maybe Harbaugh is cuffing him up. Maybe he's holding him back. Maybe there's something there.
12: Maybe not.
11: This is it for Mike McDaniel. No S.
12: Yeah.
11: I mean, it's kind of it for him. If he don't, I mean, as epic a fail as this has been, if he don't stand up for himself, this could be career suicide for him.
12: He's got to go back to vape. He's got to do it.
11: Bro, he's still rocking Lululemon, though. One pants leg up. He got the Gucci frames on, man. Like
12: Was it Steve Smith who posted on social media something like, your head coach is wearing cleats and the other guy's wearing, you know, whatever he's wearing. You know, not a great...
11: Yeah,
12: not a saw that. Pairing. Yeah,
11: slap that coach in the face.
12: The problem is they're at a point now to where, you know, whether it's the Madison Breer or Beer, which I'm going to keep screwing that one up. It's that. It's Mike McDaniel. It's the look. It's Harbaugh. It's, you know, Herbert's performance. You know, he took another beating yesterday. It they don't seem. Like I don't look at anything for them and go, oh, well, there's a bright spot. Like that's something you look at and go, all right, well, that's something we can hang our hat on. They're just one of the worst looking teams in the NFL. And it was a team that I know certain people on this show, and I'm not going to air out anybody on this show because that's the last thing I would want to do. I know certain people on this show had them winning the AFC West. certain people on this show did.
13: Yeah, that would be me. I'm going to own up to it. And I don't care. I was
12: me
13: wrong.
12: Me too.
13: Dead wrong.
12: Hey, me too. I'm right
13: you,
12: there with
13: you. You know who else can't admit something like that? Pete Prisco. All right? He can't do it. And he'll join us at some point to tell us that he was wrong, but it probably won't be anytime soon.
11: He's right about
13: because Kirk Cousins is balling, and he will not give him any credit for that.
11: Kirk Cousins is balling. He is balling. You know what's interesting? While we're doing around the league, who's balling and not balling and all that stuff, it's interesting. The tush push has been very quiet this year.
12: That's because Philly stinks.
13: Dang. Yeah, they do stink.
12: They're not good, man.
11: All right.
13: Saquon they can't Barkley's even get to a now. Tush push scenario.
11: Dang.
12: Yeah.
11: Did you see the way? You see the way Jalen Hurts laid back, like straight out when he tried to get into the end zone, like, and they hit him and tackled him. He stretched out like he knew he was going across the goal line. He was like a yard or two away. you gotta ball up a little differently than that. You stretched out like that was really going to make the difference. Like when you look to your right, to your left, you was going to see the goal line to your shoulders or something like that. You was not that close, my guy.
12: I mean, there's been coordinators that have come and gone. There's been, you know, AJ Brown's not there, and it just feels like we're still having the same.
11: Don't you guys
12: issues.
11: Think that that's the biggest issue in the league? Period. Like, I think that that's what Washington is dealing with. I think that that's what Philadelphia is dealing with. I think there's a few teams out there. Detroit, I don't think they've recovered from losing Ben Johnson. I think that there are a lot of teams that we're looking at that are not as good as they once were. And it's because their play caller is gone.
12: Oh, like, you think Kingsbury being gone in Washington is...
11: Oh, yeah.
12: But Dan Quinn made the call. Like, he's the one who parted ways with him.
11: But they haven't been the same.
12: And but why
11: Then they go to the NFC Championship game with him.
12: Yeah.
11: They haven't been the same.
12: Yeah.
11: At all.
12: And by the way, why wasn't Jaden Daniels playing yesterday? He's got a Don Joy for his elbow. Why can't he be out there and play? He was even saying, I don't have any concerns about falling on it during the week.
13: You know what someone told me? They said that Don Joy is actually just a knee brace.
11: You know
13: that
11: what?
13: They flipped around.
11: That same person told me that. I'm with you on that.
13: Well, but they told me that it could fit Jonas's knee. That's how tiny and feeble his knee is. That Jaden Daniels, as skinny as he is, could wear it on his elbow.
12: Yeah, let me tell you something. If you're feeling froggy, you could just jump.
11: Oh!
12: Right. I'll tell you that right now.
11: Oh!
13: What you going to do about it, Jonas?
11: Violence!
12: By the way, it's that knee brace would fall off my leg. Let's be fair when we represent my leg correctly.
11: You do got a little leg.
12: I do.
11: Little old leg.
12: Yeah.
11: You like your boy. You like big bro. I got little legs, man.
12: That's all right.
11: We're little leg crew.
12: Hey.
11: Hey, little leg.
12: What up?
11: Hey, little leg, homie.
12: What's up, cuz?
11: What up? Hold on now. Relax.
12: Yeah, I don't know why he's not out there. That game... You talk about and they wondered why ticket sales were down for that game. That was awful between the Colts and the Commanders to start off the Sunday slate. That was a bad one. But yeah, Dan Quinn made the call to move on from Kingsbury, and it just...
11: It was awful.
12: It's terrible. It's
11: Taylor
12: terrible
11: had
12: game.
11: A good game. That was about it, though, and I don't even think he broke a century. He didn't hit 100, but he had a pretty good game.
12: I mean, you guys might have been right about the Colts.
11: They're good.
12: Yeah. So, and you mentioned Prisco. He's going to be a real blowhard about the Jaguars tomorrow.
11: Oh yeah,
12: it's going to be.
11: That's an impressive
13: victory. I think that's the bigger story from the weekend, in my opinion. Like, I really felt like the Bengals were going to just kind of tear through. A number of teams, and I know the Jacksonville Jaguars are good this year. I get it. They're building off last year. Their defense has improved a bunch. I get it. I just thought the Bengals, all the talk, all the additions they made on defense were going to be at a different level this year, and it has not been that so far. They're a good team, don't get me wrong, but they're not going to blow through the AFC like I thought they were going to.
12: No. And now you got a wide receiving core banged up. and it just feels like it's the same Bengals that, you know, Joe Burrow's going to throw the ball 60 times a game and they're just going to give up a drive or two that's going to cost them a game. And then even yesterday, they had an opportunity. They got stopped, you know, short of the first down on the final drive. And if you had Cincy like me, -2.5, not great. Not a great situation to be in. Also defensively, they couldn't get off the field when Jacksonville had the ball the drive before. There was a third and long, and Jacksonville picked up the first down. I just assumed Jacksonville was going to come back to the pack. I thought, look, that last year, they're going to be one of these regression teams, and they look better than last year. So Prisco was right. I don't know if they're going to the Super Bowl like he thought, but he was right. And Cincinnati just looks like the same old Bengals. That they're going to be sweating it out trying to get to the playoffs at the end of the year. And if they get in, they'll be dangerous. But I think people also forget it's been 3 years. Like, they haven't been to the playoffs for a while. And I just wonder, you know, at what point do people start asking questions like, all right, well, you know, if they miss the playoffs again, I would assume Zach Taylor's on the hot seat. I would assume that there'd be a change there. But we thought that trading away a top 10 pick, bringing in Dexter Lawrence, that the focus was going to be on the defense. And yet here we are, and they can't get stops when they need to. 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LeVar Arrington, Brady Quinn, Jonas Knox with you. Up next, tensions flaring up in a big-time matchup yesterday in the NFL, but not what you're used to seeing. We'll get into that for you right here on FSR. 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

0: Hey, Brady, he is back. I just want to let you know. I can't confirm.
1: I've said it for a while.
2: Not true.
1: Yep.
0: Got issues, man.
2: Nah,
1: love him for it.
2: That's you, bruh.
0: It is
2: Q. Y'all heard Q talking about Breer. Breer's
1: what?
2: East. Talking about Breer's and East. The other
1: chest pillows.
2: Yeah, there you go. What is Petro's call them?
0: Warheads.
2: Nah, what else?
0: I don't know.
2: One that's really funny though. He calls it like what? Chest missiles or
0: chest
2: something.
0: Chest missiles.
2: Something like that.
0: Yeah, it's not all lost for the Chargers and Justin Herbert. I mean, you know, he's not going to last long taking the beating he's taken, but, you know, what a way to go out. It is two pros and a cup of Joe here on Fox Sports Radio. LeVar Arrington, Brady Quinn, Jonas Knox with you. Coming up in about 12 minutes from now, we are going to close up shop here in this Monday morning with another edition of The Leftovers. That'll be yours right here on FSR, brought to you in part by our friends at the Home Depot. 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I'm done picking against the 49ers. I'm sick of it. Enough's enough. That team, you know, for all this conversation about Chernobyl and the substation, and man, well, all these players end up with injuries.
2: They also have superpowers.
0: Yeah, their owner, you know, got busted for hooking. Their coach got in some weird, mysterious car accident that we still don't know the full details of. So all these weird, Brandon Ayuk, that whole situation was weird.
1: Yeah.
0: And none of it matters.
2: None of it matters. Nope.
0: They just continue to win.
1: Take that, Jonas. Take that.
0: It's like Brock
2: Purdy. They look better when they're beating you. It's not that they just win like fluky. Like they look better. They execute better. They run the ball. They throw the ball. They play defense. Like they just look better. And I don't understand how they continue to do it. I don't know, man. Neither does Jonas.
1: That's why he keeps losing every time he picks him.
2: Did I pick him? That's not one I picked.
1: No, you didn't. You're a money line.
2: Yeah. See.
0: Oh, you money line the Broncos?
2: Oh, yeah.
1: Yeah.
0: Hey, man, Sean Payton going out with Dre Greenlaw?
1: Unless you don't believe it, then we can go back and find it.
2: Hey, bro, we on site. You keep coming at me like that, bro. We on site. That's all.
1: You have to admit that was one of the funnier things you've done, though.
2: What? Moneyline?
1: No, I picked the Rams, man. Well, maybe that was a different show.
2: I definitely picked them on a different show.
0: You got to hedge your bets.
1: Yeah.
2: Win on one show, lose on another.
1: Hey, it looked good for a minute. It looked like you had the Eagles there for a minute in the game.
2: Nah, I didn't think they'd get it. They did make it closer than what I thought, though, which says something to me about the Rams.
0: Were they 0-for-12? Philly was 0-for-12
2: on third downs.
1: Yeah.
0: Jesus.
1: How have we not talked about the Bears? The Bears and Jets.
0: Oh, come on, man.
1: That was an all-time awful offensive performance.
2: Some people were very, very high on the Jets this year. Like, there were people really, really hyping the Jets.
1: Who was high on the Jets?
2: Ah, man. Who? I don't remember.
1: Tell me someone, because I would love to be
0: there. I remember. His name was Aaron Glenn. That's who it was.
2: Yeah, no, there was somebody in the media, and I saw it, and he was like, yeah, I'm picking the Jets to have a good year. I gotta go look for it. But
0: the Bears had the ball.
1: Sounds like Josh Payton college football right now. He's struggling too.
0: The Bears had the ball for 43 minutes. Like 43 minutes, 43-17. Mm. Like it's just they ran at will, and it didn't matter who
1: Dude,
0: it was.
1: The Bears had more first downs than the Jets had offensive plays. But let that sink in for a second. The Bears had 34 first downs. The Jets ran 32 plays. That is, I don't know if I've ever heard of that before.
2: I don't know.
1: That is an ass kicking, and the score didn't look that bad. That's what's like crazy.
2: Does Aaron Glenn make it out of this season?
0: Yeah. Yeah, I'll be fine.
1: He does?
0: Yeah, I think so. Yeah.
1: Huh.
0: Well, they can keep firing coaches.
2: Yeah.
1: Yeah.
2: I'm surprised y'all didn't bring up Diana Rossini's team getting the big win again and Dylan out.
0: I had a weird feeling about that game. I had a weird feeling the Patriots were going to show up. So I didn't bet it. That's why it wasn't part of my, my Knox locks, which are red hot to start out the year. So
1: yeah,
2: we're and why was that not an intentional grounding?
3: Knox locks.
1: Oh, man. Don't do that, Lorena. Like, don't.
2: Why was it
4: He loves it.
2: Oh, God.
0: Loves what?
4: Knox locks.
0: What do you mean?
3: Knox locks.
4: Yeah, that's right. Cock that
1: the
4: gun,
1: best part Jonas. Is the best part is that's actually locking a door, and Jonas acts like he's pumping a 12 gauge.
2: He definitely does. Yeah.
1: And it's not what the sound is.
2: And Lorena clearly co-signs him and boosts.
1: Oh, 100%.
4: Do it again.
3: Knox locks.
2: Like did Running Man, you look like
1: did
2: like
1: he do it again.
2: Yeah, he looks like the heroes that were going out, like Jesse the Body, like when they was going out to go get Arnold Schwarzenegger when they called their name, like Sub Zero. That's what you look like. Yeah. You're about to go compete in Running Man.
0: Well, when you start out the year 8-4, like Knox Locks,
2: did you have you?
0: Oh, come on, yeah, of course.
1: No, here's the thing: is we have no way of checking. There's no way. No one keeps track on his show. No one actually knows if any of it's true.
0: Well, if he you just would,
2: I tell people number. To immediately tune out, like when I'm finished.
1: I tell people to fade him because that's actually historically been a huge winner. I think if you fade Jonas Knox in his picks, you'll win 70% of the time.
0: You're probably be 4-8 this year is what you'd be.
1: No,
2: I just tell people don't listen to you. Like I'm like, hey, everybody. Thanks for joining in for the show, and now it's time for you to turn off your radio.
0: That's what hurts the
2: and
0: most.
2: Do something very different.
0: Because I'm always telling people about undercard on game, and always.

0: So again, I get it. They lost. I understand that.
1: He went toe to toe though.
0: And I would say doing the most with the least, you know?
1: Yeah. Well, yeah. Yeah. He went toe to toe with KC though. Could have went either way for a moment.
2: Kirk Cousins.
0: Last team to talk about, but the Bucks. Oof.
2: Oh yeah, that's yeah. Again, Jeremy.
0: I get it. You didn't have Baker. Maybe there's some grace given to Todd Bowles, but I don't think he's coming back in the next what 2 weeks, 3 weeks.
2: Well, they're saying it could be total 7 weeks. Could be up to 7 weeks.
0: Exactly. Oh, I saw four.
2: And he got stitches out, which means that the dislocation went through the skin, according to Dr. David Chow. I saw that thrown out there. So, yeah, it feels like this is going to be a little while, and it just kind of seems like a bit of a lost season at this point. But
0: yeah.
2: Jeremiah Smith, again, that's the if. You don't need a quarterback, and you're not drafting a quarterback, and you're picking near the top of the draft, you've got an opportunity to get somebody who currently right now is the favorite to win the Heisman. So there's hope. Hope on the horizon. But it is Two Pros and a Cup of Joe here on Fox Sports Radio. It's LeVar Arrington, Brady Quinn, Jonas Knox with you. Up next, we close up shop on this football recap Monday with another edition of The Leftovers right here on FSR.
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11: I just instantly started freaking out, yelling to the world, "What's going on?" 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I mean, I'm out in the middle of nowhere. 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
8: From the frozen woods of Maine to the mountains of Montana, from an archery opener gone wrong in Wisconsin to a father's last walk through the Minnesota deer woods, each story begins with a hunter stepping into the wild, but not all of them come back.
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0: often, and I wanted to rip my hair out.
1: Right.
0: I mean, it's already coming out, but I wanted to rip it out.
1: Yeah, so you had that conversation. I've never had that conversation with my wife. How'd it go? We should do more stuff like this. It's why I'm hesitant to take her to the Palm Beach Improv on the 9th or the 10th, because she'll say that to me after. Hey, that was better than I thought it was going to be. We should do stuff like this more often.
0: Oh, of course. And the worst part is we haven't done anything since.
1: And you
0: won't. We haven't done anything since. So, I mean, it's really not that big a gamble. It's in the moment. Right. She was like, that was so funny. I didn't think I was going to understand it because you know him through all this sports stuff, but that's not what it was. But when he broke out, it's the only thing I had never heard him do was Nicolas Cage.
1: Right.
0: And it's Frank Caliendo. It sounded just like him. I think that movie's going to be awful.
1: The Madden movie you're talking about. Yes.
0: Yeah, I think the Madden movie is going to be awful. And I almost wish they would have just put a suit on Frank and let him be Madden. Because at least then I'd have been like, okay, I can hear it.
1: Yes. Put it on the poll. Do you think the Madden movie is going to be awful? Trey Wingo going to join us in about 8 minutes. I agree with you. That's why I'm laughing. I don't think it has a shot. Once you cast Nicolas Cage as Madden. Now, he looks like Madden. I've seen trailers for it, but it's Nick Cage, and I can't take him seriously. But I guess I couldn't take Madden that seriously either, you know?
0: See, I love Nick Cage. It's just such a bad casting. And the funny part is, you got Christian Bale to play Al Davis, and I'm like, that is an A-level elite actor. That is an Oscar winner in like five times over to play Al Davis. And he has that aura. He falls into that character.
1: Right.
0: Nicolas Cage won an Oscar for playing a drunk.
1: Yes.
0: And now I'm looking at John Madden and I just see Nicolas Cage.
1: Yes. Frank's going to be in studio this Thursday. Looking forward to that. Was it odd? Tell me, Mikey, is this odd? Because you went to it. You love the show. You and your wife discussed about doing things like that more often. You still haven't. But I asked Taylor if he wanted to go to the show, because it's not just like, hey, you have to go buy a ticket and sit down and watch the show. Frank's going to do it VIP style. Taylor's response, I think, because he is nervous about his Yankees and he's nervous about Carl Anthony Towns not getting a deal done before the season starts, that Taylor declined my invitation to go see Caliendo. How about that?
0: That's a mistake on Taylor's part. That's just like, that's a swing and a miss on Taylor's part, because it's him and his girlfriend will very much enjoy the show.
1: Yes.
0: And I don't mean to make this sound like a Frank Caliendo commercial, because it's not, but I can't recommend going to see it enough.
1: Right. It's fantastic. Taylor did declare the Rays game one a must win for the Rays because of Rasmussen. He was great. Are you nervous, Mikey, here headed into game two, Yankees Rays at the Trop tonight?
0: I am, and it's for all the reasons I was nervous going into the series. Your response is, well, they got Schlittler on the mound. They got Schlittler on the mound. They're fine.
1: Yes, I said that to you earlier. I did. I said that earlier off air when you guys both told me you were nervous. I'm like, you have your ace on the hill tonight. What do you mean?
0: Yeah. Well, Garrett Cole couldn't have pitched any better. He gave up one run, and they lost by one. That is the Yankees offense that Taylor and I have been worried about going into this all year, towards the end of the year.
1: Yeah.
0: And it's so disheartening, because their best moment was the double that finally broke up the no-hitter by Austin Wells. Here's Austin Wells that people were trying to get rid of, and he was going to have this moment of sparking them. You know what? Let's just listen to the WFAN call of it.
1: Please. Oh, please.
2: Swing on, hit hard down the right field line. That is a fair ball down in the corner. Wells to first. He's going to get the second easily. He's taking three, and here he comes. Wells dives. Oh, goodness gracious. He's out by 3 feet. He hate to make that third out at third, don't you? Man.
1: He blew off the stop sign and suddenly turned into Ricky Henderson. I mean,
0: there is a video online on Twitter, on X. I suggest everybody who cares a little bit about baseball and Tim Kirkchin to find it. It is the video of ESPN Radio's booth while they're calling that play. And Tim Kirkchin has his hands up and then puts them on his head like, oh, no, as soon as Wells turns for third.
1: Yes.
0: Because he is just so dead to rights. I mean, that is a catcher trying to leg out a triple in the eighth inning,
1: yes,
0: of game one of the ALDS,
1: of a 1-0 game, just stop at second, you get a single and the game's tied. Maybe
0: when I tell you there is a breakdown online of this play, Wells wasn't at second yet when the right fielder got the ball.
1: Yes,
0: he wasn't even, like, he had no business making that turn, and it was so deflating because you were waiting for one thing to get behind. You were waiting for that one moment to start cheering, to be like, hey, here we come. Here's our big moment. And he was out by 10 feet.
1: Mikey, put it on the poll. Is Austin Wells the slowest guy in Major League Baseball history to try to turn a double into a triple? Speaking of seeing things between first and second, did you see the third base coach, the Yankees third base coach? I don't know his name.
0: Yeah.
1: He was holding his hands up before he got to second. What was he thinking? He wasn't.
0: No, he wasn't. I peek behind the curtain. I spend all my weekends usually trapped on a baseball field because of my son.
1: Right.
0: And I will tell you right now, you ignore a sign like that.
1: Oh, forget it.
0: You're benched.
1: Yeah.
0: You're benched.
1: Yeah.
0: And those are 10 and 11 year olds.
1: Yeah.
0: You're benched.
1: Right. Wait, so you're nervous. Yeah, you do have Cam Schlittler on the mound tonight. I mean, the rotation is set up for the next two games, so you guys should be fine.
0: I'm not scared of the Rays offense against our pitching staff. I am scared against the Yankees offense against themselves.
1: Yeah.
0: Because they,
1: fair point.
0: I mean, they cashed in whatever baseball prayers they had to score 18 run against the Red Sox. And, I don't think they have anything left.
1: All right, we'll see. I have more faith in the Yankees than you and Taylor seem to have, which is odd considering I'm not a Yankee fan. Let's hear that call one more time, courtesy of WFAN. This is the slowest man in Major League Baseball history trying to turn a double into a triple.
2: Swing on, hit hard down the right field line. That is a fair ball down in the corner. Wells the first. He's gonna get the second easily. He's taking three, and here he comes. Wells dives. Oh, goodness gracious, he's out by 3 feet. You hate to make that third out at third, don't you? Man.
1: One more time. I just want you to listen to when the announcer says he's thinking three.
0: Oh,
1: no, he's yelling at Austin Wells. One more time, yelling.
2: Swing on, hit hard down the right field line. That is a fair ball down in the corner. Wells the first. He's going to get the second easily. He's taking three. And here he comes. Wells dives. Oh, goodness gracious. He's out by 3 feet. You hate to make that third out at third, don't you? Man.
1: What a great call. Trey Wingo. I'm sorry.
0: That is so awful. Why would you do that?
1: I did it twice. And I'm tempted to do it a third time.
0: You went for three.
1: And I'm slower than he is. Trey Wingo, NFL Talk next.
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12: There was a wealthy man in Palm Beach who was offering young girls a way to make money. That man was Jeffrey Epstein, and he had set up a system designed to bring him underage girls. Local police and the federal government would investigate and, by their count, find dozens of victims. Epstein would become one of the world's most infamous predators, a man who could have faced decades in prison but served just 13 months in his own wing of a county jail.
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12: 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Truth and Lies, Jeffrey Epstein.
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18: Hello, everybody, and welcome into the Section 113 podcast and radio program. Along with Chad Doing, I'm Travis Demers, and we are so very happy to be back with you, getting set for another season of Portland Trailblazers basketball here on your Trailblazers flagship station, 620 AM Rip City Radio, and the Trailblazers Audio Network. Chad Doing, my friend, I have missed you. I've missed the NBA, and I'm ready to get back to work.
19: I know. The 5 months since we last talked about this team with the postseason has gone by very quick. So we are here, and I'm ready to kick off a brand new season with you, brother.
18: Yeah, man. You know, we think about things from last year and the early part of the season, there were a lot of challenges and struggles. And then, you know, you look into December and things didn't look good. And we kept talking about just be patient, right? And everything's going to turn around. But it wasn't. And the time was still there. But hey, they can still do this. They can still do this. And then January hits and they go on a win streak and they start losing. And then all of a sudden, by the end of the year, as the schedule started to get a little bit easier, things started to go in the Blazers' favor. And after Denny Avdia's injuries, he was starting to look better and the team was playing better. And they get into the postseason in the play-in situation. They had to win those two games against the Clippers, who they rarely had beaten in the last handful of years. They do that. They beat the Suns and they make it to the playoffs. And really, as of course we would look at it before the season and say, yeah, I think this team has a chance of making the playoffs. If you look back at the volume of things that happened throughout the year, that the variables, the changes, it is really super impressive what the Portland Trailblazers did last year.
19: I think that's how I'm always going to remember last year. It's just how this team overcame significant adversity to put themselves in a position to make the postseason, which they did, and the unlikely heroes that stepped up that we did not anticipate.
18: Yeah.
19: Names like Sidy Sissoko and Caleb Love, who kept the ship afloat when so many guys were out. So they overcame adversity, and we're talking about a lot of that right from the beginning of the season. So very enjoyable to watch the group grow and continue to compete and then finish the season on a high note heading into the postseason. It was pretty awesome.
18: Yeah, and I think one thing that, stood out to me, Chad, and we talked about it around New Year's last year when the team had that that New Year's party, right? And the way that they were able to come together and have some team chemistry. And we hear the word culture so much. And I think because the word culture is used the way that it is, and because there is a particular franchise that is really obnoxious that uses the word culture the way that they do, the word culture is almost like it's annoying, right? But you look at what this team was able to put together. You've been around the Trailblazers for 20 plus years. I've been around the Trailblazers for 20 plus years. Team chemistry and culture, I don't really care what the word is, but the way that those players and coaches and everybody did everything together and for each other, that was a special group, and I don't think they would have been able to do the things that they did without that unity.
19: I agree, and I think last year's team and then this group going into this season, I think it's the best locker room slash culture of any of the teams I've covered in all my time here in Rip City. And that's not to take away from any other team. I'm just telling you that this is a very special group, and Joe Cronin and his staff have done a very good job of not only piecing together, you know, talented players, but most importantly, guys who fit together and really create an atmosphere within the locker room that allows the young guys to grow, the old guys to lead, and gives the coaches an opportunity to do what they do because they have guys who are willing to listen and work hard. So it's terrific. And, you know, you just got to enjoy it because not every place in the NBA is like what they have right now in Portland.
18: No, it isn't.
19: Not even close.
18: A lot of teams have of a lot of really difficult things they are dealing with. Not everybody can be what the New York Knicks are, and that is a team that has a bunch of guys that played college basketball together, and they're having a lot of fun. Obviously, they're winning, and they're playing jokes on each other and doing all that stuff. Not every team can be that, right?
19: Yeah.
18: That is a very special, rare thing, and obviously the Knicks used that to win a championship last year. The Trailblazers had some elements of that. And over the course of this program today, Chad, there are a lot of things that we're going to talk about. We're going to talk about the way the team is built. We're going to talk about Dame. We're going to talk about Ja. We're going to talk about, you know, the addition of Mike Anori and the direction that this franchise is going right now. But to your point about the togetherness of this team, I want to take a look at what the Blazers lost and what they added. Okay. They did not lose a ton in terms of players that are no longer with the team. Obviously, Matisse Thybul did not play a whole lot the last couple of years, but the things that he did as a defensive specialist, and, you know, when he got opportunities to shoot the three ball, he was very valuable in the time that he played. But obviously, he is not back. Chris Murray, the role that he played, at times he did very well with it. There are some things he didn't do so well with it. Blake Wesley was hurt, wasn't here for very long, and he's no longer with the organization. And then Jeremy Grant, obviously the biggest name player that is not back. I think a lot of folks really took him for granted, especially if you look at what he did last season. Dramatic improvements on the floor between 2 years ago and last year. We don't need to get into all of that stuff, but I think there are some elements of what Jeremy Grant brought that are going to be sorely missed on this team. But that is the pod of individuals, along with Tiago Splitter and a couple of the assistant coaches, but I'm talking about players. Those are the four individuals in terms of full roster players that are not back on this team. Caleb Love is not returning as a two-way player. He's moved on to the Philadelphia 76ers, along with like 17 other former Trailblazers that are now on the Sixers with Anthony Simons and Ryan Rupaire and Jabari Walker. But you look at that group that is no longer here, and what stands out to you?
19: Well, I guess what I like the most, Trav, is that the core guys, the key players, they all return. So continuity. Yeah. It's the continuity that I love so much, is that you have guys returning that know each other, that are growing together and have continued to put in time. And when you have that type of continuity amongst your core group of players who are going to do the heavy lifting, I think it can lend itself to success. So that part excites me, especially when you have, you know, some changes with, you know, new coach coming in and so forth. I think having that continuity with guys to understand each other.
18: Yeah.
19: And I've had a chance to go through some battles together. I think that's going to put them in a good position to hopefully start the season fast.
18: So now we look to what is new this year. We will talk about head coach Mike Anori coming up in a little bit, and we will get more into Ja Morant, obviously, here in just a little bit. The other players that are new, Jeremy Sochan, who is on an Exhibit 9 deal, which means that if he breaks training camp with the team on the roster. It is a fully guaranteed deal. If he does not, then it is not guaranteed. They have 14 players under contract right now. Brandon Carlson, who they brought in from Oklahoma City. I don't think folks know a whole lot about him, but he is a big who can shoot. He can rebound. He can do a lot of things. But again, he's an end of the roster type of guy that's young that has some pretty good upside. Micah Potter, I think, is a really sneaky signing for this team. I'm not saying he's going to go out there and play 35 minutes a night and, you know, help win you games, but I think in his role, he can be really, really valuable as a role player piece on this team.
19: Yeah, smart. He's going to fit the culture perfectly. He was very impressive on media day. The shooting is there, but he can rebound. He's got good vision. You know, the Blazers view him as a multi-talented type player. And he comes out of, he's had a chance to play for some good organizations and good coaches. So I think Potter's going to be a nice fit. And I agree. There'll be nights when he's going to be called upon to play more minutes than others.
18: Sure.
19: But this is a guy that will be able to help stretch the defense. And, you know, we talked about the importance of shooting at the end of last year coming out of the playoff series against San Antonio. Potter's one of the guys that will be able to do that, knock down threes.
18: Yeah, exactly. And he was a guy that was undrafted coming out of college into Ohio State and then to Wisconsin. You know, lots and lots of time in the G League. And then in his first couple of seasons in the NBA, his first three seasons, he played a total of 36 games between Detroit and Utah. Didn't play a whole lot. I remember him as a two-way player with Utah. And then, you know, played basically a half a season in terms of games 2 years ago. Last year, 47 games, 19 minutes with Indiana, you know, 10 points, 5 rebounds, and shot 42.5% from three. At his size, especially at, 6'9", 250, I think what he brings is going to be really valuable as a role player to this team.
19: Yeah, role player. And what I've noticed by talking to some of the guys a few days ago is that they're all very conscious of understanding their abilities and how they can best help the team. And when you have that, you've got guys who are going to be willing to buy into their role. And yes. He definitely fits into that. I like that. I like that type of attitude where guys come in saying, okay, what are my skills? How can I best help the team and try to put themselves in a position to do that? That's a good thing.
18: Obviously, the biggest move this team made on the floor for the upcoming season is trading for Ja Morant.
19: Yeah.
18: Ja Morant traded to the Portland Trail Blazers is not news I was expecting to hear. I mean, when I heard that, I thought,
19: I'm stunned.
18: Okay, yeah, was this a three-team deal and Ja is being filtered somewhere else? Does this mean that there's somebody else going to be traded? Because the initial thoughts were this team does not need another guard. And Ja fitting in on this team, considering the desperate need this team had for shooters, that's not what Ja Morant is. And so that initial reaction, it's not how I feel now, but that initial reaction was a bit of a head scratcher at the time.
19: Yeah, me too. I was like, okay, they're obviously setting up for something else. And then that something else never happened. And you realize that Ja Morant was here to stay and play. And from the people I've talked to, Trav, that this just simply was a situation where the Blazers were given an opportunity to make a maneuver that had potential incredible upside and great value. And based on what they gave up, you get a an all-star in return at a young age of, as you just told me, you just turned 27. Yeah, I think this was probably a no-brainer for the Trailblazers from the standpoint that we have a chance to bring in a player of this value and what we're giving up. And the fact that, you know, we thought with the Jeremy Grant contract that the only way they could unload that would be to attach picks.
18: Right.
19: Well, that wasn't the case. You give up Chris Murray and Jeremy Grant goes and you bring in Ja Morant. It's a pretty darn good deal for the Blazers for a player of his caliber.
18: Right. And you talk about his caliber. And Ja Morant is a guy who's been an all-star. Ja Morant is, I mean, you look at his first couple of years in the league, Chad, and he's insanely popular, too. This is not just, you know, some guy who had some success early on. Ja Morant was leading, you know, near the top of the league in jersey sales, his shoes, he was so popular with the kids early on in his career. Like, this is a guy that you look at Scoot Henderson said before he was drafted, Ja Morant is a guy that I want to play with. And his first couple of years, he played well. He battled some injuries, but he put up 27 points a game, you know, 4 or 5 years ago, right? Like, this is a guy who has had a lot of success as an all-star early in his career. And, you know, three straight years, 25 or more points per game, you know, playing big minutes, obviously, and assists too. You know, I'm looking at some of his numbers now, 26 points, 8 assists, and 6 rebounds in the 22-23 season, played 61 games that year. There's obviously a lot of on-court success that Ja Morant has had. Most improved player in 2022, rookie of the year in 2020. But then you look at the last couple of years. Okay, 23-24, Chad, he played 9 games. 24-25, he played 50 games. 25-26, he played 20 games. So he played 79 games over the last 3 years. In that stretch, he shot under 30% from three. He did put up, 22 points a game in that time, 22-plus, 8 assists. But the shooting is certainly not there. And the health has been an issue with him. The health has been a concern. And there are people who have broken down his game, and I've watched some of these videos before he ever came to the Blazers, talking about the decline in his game and why it was there. And I think there are a number of things that you can point to, organization, teammates, a lot of off-court stuff. But just in terms of the basketball itself, the last 3 years for Ja Morant is not what he was the first 4 years of his career.
19: Yeah. Yep. And so what you're going to have to do is, one, I think the good news is, by all accounts, he's fully healthy, which means he's got his legs back. And as you mentioned, he hasn't played a ton of basketball over the last 3 years. So you're getting not only a healthy player, but a guy with fresh legs. And I think that combined with a fresh start and a fully motivated Ja Morant, I think you'll start to see some of those numbers, particularly the shooting numbers, start to tick back up, especially with the health and the fresh legs. And that's the part that excites me. I think what I like most about him, Trav, as a player, is that I've always admired him because he's not a big guy, but he plays fearlessly. The way he attacks and the way that he's able to push tempo, he is a fearless basketball player for someone his size. And I love that about him.
18: Yeah. And I was at practice last week through training camp and watching some of that. You know, you get to see him up close like that. You know, he is a physical player. And you talk about his size. He's 6'2". He's listed at, 174, 175. When you get up close to him, and you notice this too, I don't know if you noticed this, but you got up close to him also, he's not a big dude. He is not a physically imposing human being, but he is so athletically gifted. And you're right. He shows no fear. He is a physical guy for his size. And this year with this team, he's not the superstar. He's not the number one option. When you look at that, even though there were other really good players on those Memphis teams, you know, with Desmond Bain and Jaren Jackson Jr. And, you know, those are really good basketball teams. They were second in the West a few years ago, but he was still the guy. That was Ja's team. This is not Ja's team. Is it Damian Lillard's team? I mean, you can absolutely make that case that it's not just Damian Lillard's team. It's Damian Lillard's organization. It's Damian Lillard's city. But you also have Denny Avdija coming off of an all-star appearance who had a tremendous year last year. And then you've got a Hall of Famer and another guy who's been an all-star as well, four all-stars on this team, or at least one-time all-stars with Drew Holiday. He doesn't have to be the guy in terms of this being his team. And I think that's a really, really good scenario for him.
19: I think it's great. It takes pressure off of him. In the same way it takes pressure off of Dame, where those two guys, they understand each other really well because they both were in a position at a young age to carry a franchise, but they no longer have to do that because they have so many players around them that can. When I ask you the question, who's the Blazers' number one option, who's the first player that pops in your mind?
18: Dame.
19: Okay.
18: Not because he is, but because Damian Lillard is on this team and he's going to be on the floor, and that is the default. When Dame is out there in that uniform, Dame's the guy. Now, I think it's all situational. We saw Denny a number of times in that role last year. Early in the season, Denny was in that role in Dallas at the end of regulation, and he made a bad mistake and a fadeaway three-pointer that Dame would try, and he missed it, and they ended up losing the game. I don't think he's going to do things like that, but that was just that one particular example. I think you have a number of guys who can be that guy. It's not, okay, all of the defensive attention is going to be on this guy.
19: Yeah, that's going to be a good thing, because certain guys, when they have the ball in their hand, are going to attract attention. And that is just naturally going to create open space for the rest of the guys on the floor to be able to get shots or yeah. create. I love that. But Ja Morant, when you saw him at practice, did it look like a different level athlete? You know, when you see certain guys, yeah. you're like, this person moves different than the rest of the guys. Is he one of those guys?
18: He is so gifted, Chad. He is so gifted. Just his explosiveness. And he's smart. He is a smart basketball player. And I don't think that's one thing that I don't think anybody heard say about him. Like, I'm not saying people have said that he's not a smart basketball player, but I don't think I've ever heard anybody refer to Ja Morant as a smart basketball player. So what I saw, and you put him on the floor with Hall of Famers and All-Stars and veterans, and I think all of those things coming together on the floor, I think it's a really good opportunity. Yeah, there are some questions about fit. Dame and CJ as undersized guards who didn't defend very well was a problem for this team for a long time. But part of the problem with that is you didn't have other guys around them who could shoot, who could defend. Ja's not a great shooter. This team is not a great shooting team. So there are some questions about fit, certainly. But I also think this is a really, really, really deep team.
19: Yep. And it's going to come down to what they all talked about at Media Day, Trav, and that's making the right play and trusting your teammates. And if they play that way and they share the ball and, you know, are trusting in one another, then, you know, you can have all those guys who are accustomed to having the ball in their hands on the floor together, and it will work. So I'm excited to see how that process plays out.
18: We'll take a timeout. We will have more coming up on Section 113 on your home of the Blazers, 620 Rip City Radio.
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18: Continue along here on Section 113 on 620 Rip City Radio. Obviously, Chad, we've talked quite a bit about the on-court stuff, but you can't dismiss the conversation about Ja Morant off the floor and the trouble that he has been in with the league, the suspensions, the image. It hasn't been good. And one of the concerns that I have always had with Ja Morant, and it's something we've talked about on the Rip City Drive, is the fact that in Memphis, despite all of that talent, you had no veteran leadership, right? There was no grown-up in the room, so to speak. So what did they do when they wanted to go get a grown-up? They went and got Marcus Smart. That's the guy who's going to be the mature veteran player that you bring into this situation. Obviously, it didn't work. Not only did it not work, but it was a total and complete disaster. And eventually, it caused the Grizzlies to completely blow up their team. They traded off Desmond Bane, and they traded off Jaren Jackson Jr., and they traded off Ja Morant, and Taylor Jenkins is out. That didn't work, but Ja Morant never had anybody around him who could kind of take his ear and say, hey, man, you got to grow up a little bit. Now you look around him, and I don't know that in Dame and Drew, that there are two better human beings in the NBA that you would want in that situation with him.
19: I agree. Yeah, it's the guys around him here in Portland are going to be perfect for him. Drew Holiday is, I think, the nicest guy in the NBA. Never haven't come across too many people like him. Great leader, leads by example. Damian Lillard, obviously, it's his locker room. He's a strong presence and loves Portland. Great leader. And then Denny Avdia. Works hard, great leader, teammates love him. Tamani leads by example. You can go up and down the line. This has got the right makeup of guys to welcome in someone like Ja Morant. And to your point that you made earlier, Trav, that with Ja, he doesn't have to be the main guy. He can, look around and say, hey, I can lean on these other guys. And I think that's going to take pressure off of him. But most importantly, I think he is determined as an individual to show that the things that have happened in the past are not what he's about, and that he's turned the page and is ready to move on and showcase something different because he's maturing. And so yeah. I'm all about second chances. I love seeing people get a second chance to showcase and make the most of it. And so I think he's in the right place to do it. You and I have talked to a lot of the same people in Memphis. From what I was told, that over the last couple of years, you know, he's surrounding himself with different people, has had no issues and appears to be on the right track. And that's exciting to me. And I know the Blazers believe that he's going to be able to come in and fit just fine. Sure. So I think those are problems of the past. I don't expect there to be issues here in Portland. But I agree with you that the leadership like Dame and Drew bring to this locker room are going to help someone like Jaws. He continues to get comfortable here in Portland.
18: I was having a conversation with a former NBA player in the last week, and I don't want to name names because I don't have permission to share this story. So what this person said to me is that I came from a small town. He came from a small town, and he went to a small college. I went to a not as big of a college as some other ones. And he said that you are so impressionable and you just want to fit in when you get to the NBA, that your surroundings and the people that you are with really go a long way in shaping what you do, what your behavior is. And that he understood, not necessarily exactly why Ja Morant continued to do some of the things that he did, but understanding the mentality of being a young player from a smaller town coming into this league, you got lots of money now, and the influences that you choose, if they're not great influences, you're going to have a difficult time. And that's what we've seen from Ja Morant through his first few years in the NBA.
19: Yeah. No, and you know, there's been other players too, Trav, that have gotten off to a rough start, you know, because you make the transition to the NBA, you're young and, you know, you're trying to find your way. And then all of a sudden, boom, you know, maybe you have a couple of issues, but there have been a lot of guys who have matured as time have gone on and been just fine. And I think Ja's in that place now. You know, 27 is not 22. I think he's learned, and I think he's ready to show that, hey, yeah, I had mistakes, but I'm in a different place now and I'm ready to move on. So I just don't think there's going to be a problem. I'm excited about it. And it was nice to be able to talk to him and see him, you know, address the issues. And the good thing is he doesn't dodge any questions. You know, he deals with it and is accountable to that, which I respect too. So that's usually a good sign when someone's not trying to avoid anything, but is accountable to what has happened in the past, but is also focused on the future. That gives me hope.
18: Yeah. And also, Chad, you look around at the teammates. I mean, obviously we heard what Robert Williams III had to say, but these guys genuinely like him. Yeah, he has endeared himself to his teammates right away. He speaks highly of them. They speak highly of him. And like I said, when I was at practice this week, you can see the interactions. You can tell when somebody doesn't like each other. They have a lot of respect for each other. And like we talked about last year, the team mentality and the togetherness of this team, you always wonder how that's going to change when you bring somebody in or you lose somebody, especially someone who has a big personality, someone who is a superstar and has been a superstar and has had, you know, some well-documented things. You wonder how that's going to be disrupted, if at all. Today, what I know today, I don't think it's disrupted in any way. And all signs point to them having a really, really good opportunity to continue that type of team mentality.
19: I agree. I'm with you 100% on that. And the other thing that jumped out at me too is like all those guys, including Drew, like the big time players, that they all, the respect they have for Ja and the way he plays, they all recognize the talent, right? Game recognizes game, but they all, I mean, Drew looked at me and just smiled and said, he's really good. Like, it was just like, wow. You know, because sometimes you don't know until you get a chance to get in the gym with the guy on your team, you start practicing together, and then you see all the things that are so difficult that he makes look routine, and then you're like, he's good. I can't wait to see him play, man. Yeah. Motivated Ja is a Ja I want to see, and he is motivated right now.
18: Yep. I want to talk about Mike Anori as a head coach, because as a head coach, nobody knows what he's going to be, right? What have been your impressions seeing and hearing Mike Anori?
19: I like him. I like his personality. Everyone says the same thing about him, or the one thing that jumps out the most in terms of what people say, he's a great communicator. We know he's well-respected around the league. He's pretty honest in terms of, you know, dealing with questions and the way he answers. I think he fits this group pretty well. I think they're going to have fun playing for him, and they're going to play fast and get up and down. So I want him to do well because I like him. So I'm rooting for Mike Anori, Trav, because I really like the guy.
18: I do too. And every single person that I talked to about Micah before, I finally had a chance to meet him last week. I hadn't met him before that. But I got calls when the Blazers hired him. I got calls from people all over the place saying, you are going to love this guy. People that worked with him in Toronto. People in baseball. You know, I don't know if any people know this, but you know, Micah Norrie has a big, big, big time baseball background. His father was a baseball coach. Micah Norrie was an assistant coach at Indiana University. And his love father that. Recruited Kyle Schwarber there. Micah Norrie's son, Dante, is in the Phillies organization. He played for Team Italy in the World Baseball Classic. Like he is a baseball guy. Like, and every single person that I talked to about him didn't just have good things to say, or nobody said a bad word about him. People had glowing reviews of this guy as a human being. And within 2 minutes of meeting him, I could totally see why. This was not, you know, me watching him interact. This is my direct conversations with him. I absolutely understand why people speak of him the way that he does, because he is that guy that when you talk to him, he makes you feel like you're the most important person in the world. And he treats you like you matter, right? It's not an act either. That's just how he is. And I think when you have a coach like that, who treats everybody like they matter and genuinely cares about the people, it really helps bring out the best in players. Now, you have to have the right players, and this your coach obviously can't just be a good guy, right? You need somebody who knows basketball. This dude knows basketball.
19: Yeah. Yeah, you know, what it reminds me of? Our old radio boss, Robert Dove. You know how I've never heard anyone say anything bad about Dove?
18: Yeah.
19: It's the same way with Micah Norrie. Like, anyone I've talked to, I've heard no one say anything bad about the guy. And what's cool about him, some people may know this, but he's never been fired from a job. He's never actually been let go. Just retained.
18: Well, that makes one of us.
19: That's how special he is, man, is that people, you start working with him, they see the work ethic and what he brings to the table and his smarts, really good with numbers and being able to assess things. Everyone that's worked with him has really appreciated him. So, yeah, I think the Blazers, it's quite possible that they may have struck it rich here with the Micah Norrie hire. I'm excited.
18: Yeah, and I want to bring something up because I've been at countless NBA practices under various coaches over the years. At the end of day one of training camp, he brought everybody into a big, big, big circle, okay? And when I say everyone, Chad, I'm not just talking about the basketball staff, okay? Everybody that was sitting and watching practice, that included me and Brooke and Lamar. It included a couple of other folks who were just watching practice that day. He had everyone get in this big circle together at the practice facility, all in this big, giant circle. And he had, and I don't know if this is public, so I don't want to say who it is, but he had a former Trailblazers legend speak to the group, and everybody's hanging on this guy's words, and Micah Norrie making sure that people felt heard and seen and pointed up to the numbers hanging up at the practice facility and the importance of those and the importance of teamwork and all of these things. But he made everybody feel included. Right? He didn't have to bring the broadcasters up there or this person who's not affiliated with the organization or that. He had everybody together. And it sounds like a cheesy Pollyanna thing to do, but those are the little things that I think are really valuable when you're trying to establish the identity of who your franchise is.
19: Yeah. And what's going to be cool too is that he's finally got a chance after working with so many great head coaches where he gets to do it his way now. And so,
18: yeah.
19: Now, how fun is that to be able to have all these ideas you've learned from all these greats, and now he's got a chance to kind of put it together and put his own spin on it and do it his way. So I'm excited. I think he's going to do really well. All the players really like him, and they like the fact that he communicates so well, and that includes Drew, Dame, Ja, you name it. They all speak very highly of him. So, I can't wait to see it. And I think the team is going to play fast and be aggressive with him as head coach, too.
18: Who is this year most important for? We'll talk about that coming up next on Section 113 on your home of the Blazers, 620 Rip City Radio.
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1: Back into section 113. So, Chad, as we look to some of the players, we've talked about the new guys and then who's not around anymore. No rookies on this team, which is very unusual, especially over the last handful of years. Damian Lillard coming back off of his torn Achilles. He didn't play for 18 months. Finally went out on FanFest on Sunday. He had a couple of deep threes. It was, you know, really cool to see him out there in the building again.

0: him. So, and more importantly, I want to see what he's added to his game. Is it a turnaround? What has he added to his game, like a lot of the greats do, to adjust for the injury and for the changes to his body? So I can't wait to see that. But I expect I think the 3-point shooting is going to be the one that will be, it's going to be like, wow, like really effective, stretching the defense.
1: Yeah, I think Dame's going to have a great year. I think he's going to be an all-star. I don't know if he's going to average 30 points a game. I don't think he will, of course, but I think Dame is going to be as good as ever as a shooter, Chad. I don't know what his explosiveness, is that even a word? His explosiveness, getting to the rim.
0: It is now.
1: It is now. Explosibility, I like it. Getting to the rim, things like that, but he's obviously been in this league a long time and he's smart. And I think a year and a half off really allowed him to focus on things in a different way mentally. We've heard him talk about that, perspective changes, things like that. But you know, I think he's going to have a great year shooting the ball. And I think on this team, because this is the most balanced, and I know there's still some balance issues, but this is the most balanced, deepest, most talented team that Damian Lillard has ever played for in Portland.
0: It is. So I guess to be more specific, what I expect from Dame this year is that I think this will be finally be the year where he'll actually play with the basketball out of his hands more. And you're going to see guys like Ja and Denny collapsing the defense and creating open shots for Dame. And I think Dame's going to thrive in that situation. And it was Dame who was doing the talking about how this team has to play, which is to trust each other and make the right play. And I think he sure sounds like he's bought into the idea, but I think he'll play with the ball less in his hands, and it's going to create opportunities for him to get open shots. And if you leave him open, he's going to kill you. So I can't wait to see it.
1: Yeah. And this team desperately needs 3-point shooting, as we talked about, Chad. And, you know, obviously Dame coming back, he instantly is, you know, your best 3-point shooter, obviously. But as we look at the struggles that they had, you know, shooting the three, and you look at who, you know, the best 3-point shooters were last year, you think it's safe to say Tumani Kamara was inconsistent?
0: Yes.
1: He still shot 37% from three. Scoot had a dreadful start. He still shot 35%. Drew Holiday shot 38% from three. I think people forget about that. Robert Williams III, not as many attempts, but 39% from three. Matisse Thybulle, 40% from three. Jeremy Grant shot 39% from three last year on six attempts a game. They're going to miss Jeremy Grant's 3-point shooting. But you add Damian Lillard back into the mix. You add Micah Potter. You'll get a full season of Scoot. Obviously, you know, Shaedon Sharpe is going to be out. We haven't even touched on Shaedon Sharpe. Vic Krejci in his time with the Blazers was dreadful, just 30%, but that's not who he is. I think naturally a lot of these guys are going to be better, and it's going to be a much better 3-point shooting team this year.
0: Yes.
1: And Dame obviously lifts a lot of that, but you're going to have a lot of guys get a lot more open shots now too.
0: Yeah. And Vic Krejci, talking to him, you know, that last year when he came to Portland, that's the first time he had been traded mid season during his time in the NBA. So it was a difficult adjustment for him to go through that.
1: Yeah.
0: But he did get a chance to play with the Czech Republic team during the course of the summer. So he's been playing, he's conditioned. So even he looks like he's in a much more comfortable place with Portland now being his home, to where he can get off to a faster start. And we'll see those numbers when he does play start to tick back up to 40%+ from downtown, which is nice.
1: Who do you think this season is most important for?
0: I think it's Ja.
1: Yeah?
0: Yeah, I think it's Ja because he's got a lot of people doubting him right now about, being the type of person that he needs to be off the floor, but also to reestablish himself to that all-star level. And for him, if he's able to come through and play the way that we think he's going to, then he's going to put himself in a position to get another big deal in the NBA, which is great. So I think there's pressure on Ja to showcase what he can do.
1: Sure.
0: And if I was going to pick a player after that, it would be Dame.
1: Okay. I think you can definitely make the case for both those guys, and I wouldn't disagree with you. I would go with Scoot Henderson, because if you look at the big picture of this team, Chad,
0: another good one. Yeah.
1: Dame's not going to be around forever. Drew Holiday's not going to be around forever. Scoot has an extension coming up, you know, that eligibility is going to be here, you know, real soon.

0: days. But Scoop played 30 games last year, okay? And when he started, he had a real rough start to the season. And you look at his February and the 10 or so games that he played in February, he shot 24% from three. He struggled. He was playing, you know, 22 minutes a night. Okay. And then things start to get better a little bit. You look at what he did in a full month of March. He shot 41% from three to go along with 15 points. The assist numbers weren't really there. And then you look at what he did in the five games in the month of April in the regular season. He shot 50% from three and he earned himself a starting spot in the postseason. Now, in the postseason, obviously, he had the huge game where he put up 31 points in game two. And then he had the 0-for where he was 0-for-7 in 27 minutes in game number four. But he shot 46% from three. He put up 15 points a game. Again, the assist numbers weren't there for him, but he was playing off the ball, right? So he's not the point guard that we thought he was going to be. More versatile. He's an off guard. He can still get to the rim. Obviously, he's a better three-point shooter. He's getting better there, but only played 30 games last year. And the defense, without question, he's turning into a good defensive player. I've heard from a lot of folks that Scoot Henderson's going to have a pretty good NBA career, whatever team he ends up with. I don't like that. I don't like the way that sounds, because I think Scoot Henderson is going to have a very good NBA career with the Trailblazers. And I don't know what the future is. And we hear so much about the guards and they have this guy and that guy. Well, I think there is a very good chance that we look at things 5, 7, 10 years from now. And we look at Scoot Henderson as a vital veteran on a really good team. I like Scoot so much as a guy, his work ethic. My heart broke for him the beginning of last year. I want him to succeed. You hear that bust word sometimes, especially when you look at what the Thompson twins have done in Houston and Detroit. I think this year is so critical for Scoot because this makes or breaks him for the next few years and determines what his role is going to be on this team. And I think if things break right, he is going to be a very, very important player on this team for the next 5 to 10 years.
1: I sure want him to be because he's one of my favorite guys on the squad, Trav. I was so happy for him that he was able to have a healthy offseason to where he's able to train and work out and play basketball. And you can just tell he's in a really good place right now as he gets ready to kick off a brand new year. One of the biggest challenges for both Scoot and Shaden has been the nagging injuries early in their career, which has stunted their growth. But this is, I feel like Scoot's in a position now where he can, start the year and really take off. I love the way he finished out last year. I thought it was awesome. And I'm excited about him. Incredibly physical, athletic, and like you said, a versatile basketball player. And he continues to improve on the defensive end, which is key.
0: Yeah. We just took a little snapshot of all the things that have happened over the last couple of months. The first preseason game is coming up Wednesday night. You can hear it on 620 AM Rip City Radio. Chad, you and I'll have the call, just like we will for every single game this year. And you'll have pregame 1 hour before and then the postgame show afterwards. Obviously, you've got this program, the Section 113 radio show / podcast. I will be doing a new show this year, This Week in Rip City, a.k.a. Twerk. And what else do we have on Rip City Radio for the Blazers this year?
1: 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And he'll have your Blazer wrap up. 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
0: Yeah. We call this Section 113 because that's where Chad and I broadcast from for all the home games. We might move up a row this year, but we are still in Section 113. I know the setup's going to be a little bit new this year. I'm excited to see it. I wonder if they they kept my chair, if they moved it down from the row that it was in before. But it's I'm looking forward to it, man. I'm so excited for what this team can be. The first, you know, 20 games of the season are going to be brutally tough, and it'll open up towards the end like it did last year. But I think this is going to be a really, really fun, exciting, watchable basketball team this year. This is going to be one of those teams that's way up there in the league pass ratings.
1: Yeah, it's going to be great, man. Fun to watch, exciting, and I can't wait to see the guys. And more importantly, I can't wait to see you on Wednesday.
0: Yes, can't wait. All right, like you said, every week, the Section 113 radio show / podcast and all the other programming Chad mentioned as well. Wednesday night, 6 o'clock is when the coverage begins. 7 o'clock tip-off as the Blazers take on the Golden State Warriors in the preseason opener. Of course, the regular season will open up 2 weeks later on the 21st of October at Moda Center against the Phoenix Suns. Thanks so much for listening. We'll see you next time on Section 113.
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7: Hey, you know how the world's kind of in a real scary place right now with the horrible stories we hear about every week? I'm Robert Evans. I'm a journalist, and I cover the international fascist movement. And in 2019, July of that year, I decided to do something a little bit different. Instead of covering horror, I wanted to go look for hope. And I found it in a place you might find kind of unlikely, northeastern Syria. The region I visited is known as Rojava, and when the Western media covers it, they mostly just refer to these people as the Kurds. Since 2013, a loose alliance of revolutionaries over there have been fighting to not just drive back ISIS, but to establish something of a utopia, an egalitarian, feminist, eco-conscious community in a place that previously had known mostly war and terror. In the Women's War, I'll take you to this place, and I'll introduce you to the revolutionaries fighting to build it. Brave women who battle for equality with an AK-47, with a spade, and with a pen. Follow me as I travel to a land of war and hope, a place trapped on the edge of utopia and oblivion. I'm Robert Evans. 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
11: How's it going, fellow sports fans? It's Andy West. Let's look back on this day in sports history, October 5th. We'll start off today in 2001, where the Atlanta Braves became the first pro team to win 10 straight division titles after crushing the Marlins 20-3 to clinch the National League East title. Only the Boston Celtics and LA Lakers have come close. They both won 9 titles in a row. Today, in 2003, Kansas City wide receiver and kick returner Dante Hall scores on a game-winning 93-yard punt return in a Chiefs 24-23 victory against the Broncos, his fourth straight game with a kick return for a touchdown. He began the streak with a 100-yard kickoff return against Pittsburgh, then a 73-yard punt return against Houston, followed by a 97-yard kickoff return for a score against Baltimore. Until then, nobody in NFL history had ever had touchdown returns in more than two consecutive games. And finally today, let's wish a happy birthday to hockey great Mario Lemieux, born today in 1965 in Montreal. Lemieux played his entire career with the Pittsburgh Penguins and won Stanley Cups in 1991 and 1992 as a player and three cups as an owner. Yes, he became the majority owner of the Penguins in 1999. He's the only man to have his name on the cup as both a player and an owner.
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13: I don't want to get too carried away. I don't want to overreact. I don't want to make too much of one conference football game. Feel like sometimes we look at these games and we're peeking through a keyhole. We can only see a little bit of the room on the other side. But I'm telling you what I see on the other side when, as it pertains to Oregon State, looks like a team that very much, like very well could be. Could they be the second best team in the Pac-12? Could the Beavers be the best team in the Pac-12? Apologies to my Boise State listeners. Apologies to all the Broncos fans. You've earned it. You've won multiple conference championships. You've proven it. You've got proof of performance. You have come up big in so many big moments. But I began to wonder on Saturday as I was watching Braden Atkinson and Jesse Legree and Oregon State putting 56 points on Colorado State. Offense was fantastic. Offensive coordinator at Oregon State was calling a heck of a game. I know Colorado State is not a good defensive team. They are one of the worst defensive teams in the conference, but Oregon State offensively made it sing. They ran the football. They threw the football. Legree, three touchdowns. Atkinson, five touchdown passes. And for the first time this season, I thought to myself, I think there's a little bit of gap between Oregon State and Boise State and the rest of the Pac-12. Fresno State, no disrespect to you, but you are clearly the third best team in the conference. And I think Fresno State needs some things to happen to get to the conference championship game. I got a lot to talk about on today's show. Oregon's back in action. Big game for the Ducks as they will host UCLA on Saturday. We'll talk about that one and what it means. We'll talk a little bit about ESPN College Game Day. The death of College Game Day. I want to get into that on today's show as well. The woes in the state of Washington, both at with the Huskies and with the Cougars, just some really disappointing things going on there. But before I get to any of that, can I talk a little bit about my youth sports experience for the weekend? My daughters played some sports. I was at a volleyball game on Saturday in the morning, 9 a.m. start for volleyball. I was at a soccer game on 9 a.m. start on Sunday. So I did a little youth sports both days. I have some takeaways there. Tell me if I'm a bad dad, but I don't always root for success for my teams when it comes to youth sports. Does it make me a bad dad that I'm okay with a little bit of adversity, that I'm okay with a little bit of grit, that a speed bump, that some obstacles, some pitfalls in the way, that, you know, that I'm okay with that? Am I in the minority there? I don't know if I'm some kind of weirdo sports parent that sits around going, you know, I hope everything doesn't go swimmingly today. Because what is everybody else doing? Like, because I remember this with daughter number one, and maybe I've learned from that experience. I remember with daughter number one going to the youth sports games on a Saturday morning, and like in my heart and in my hope, rooting and hoping that everything went just really smoothly for her. I want success for her. I want her to win. I want her to score goals. I want her to get all of her serves over the net. And I want her to run and finish first in all the races.
14: I want everything to just go very smoothly. Why? Because with my first daughter, I was under the illusion that confidence was built from success. Let me say that again. Because I know when you, if you're a girl dad, you relate to this. Because the very first thing that you figure out as a girl dad is it is your job to deliver your daughter to the world with as much confidence as possible. I don't know if you're if it's a daughter or a son. That's what you want to do with a child in general, right? You want to build confidence in your kids. You want to build grit. You want to build resilience. Of course, reading, writing, arithmetic. Of course, you want them to be good people. Of course, you want them to, you know, treat people kindly and be a good steward. You want all of that things, all those things. But first and foremost, you want a confident human being. Because the world, as I tell my children, the world will, their world is against you. Many, many days is against you. They're out, the world's out there ready to punch you in the nose. And so with daughter number one, I kind of got lulled into that thing where as a parent, where you're like, I just want my kid to win. I want her to win this race. I want her to get all of her serves in. I want her to score goals. I want her team to win the championship. Winning that championship is a big deal because if they win the championship, she wins the race, she's going to feel good about herself. She's going to be confident if all of that happens. And, you know, sociologists and psychologists will tell you, yeah, I guess that's the theory, but it's not really how confidence is built in people and in kids. How do you build confidence? You build confidence in a human being by confidence is built through struggle. It's built through failure. It's built through overcoming adversity and learning to, you know, and fighting to play another day. That's how true confidence is built in a human being. And if you think about it, you know, look, I played college baseball. I played community college football. I my dad was a professional baseball player. Like I saw a lot of, you know, successful things in sports, but I can tell you the things that I think about when I look back, and maybe you do too, at your youth sports experience. The things I think about often are the moments of mettle and resilience and the overcoming of adversity. Perseverance. It's one of my favorite words. Perseverance. Think about it. The ability to encounter an obstacle and find a way through it. You hold on to things like that for the rest of your life. You know, I hit home runs. Yes, I was a all-conference player. I played in the section all-star game in football and in baseball. And I had a lot of fun. But you know what I think about? I think about in Little League one time, I had a really rough season where I started the season. I think I struck out 3 times in the first game. And I thought, oh, man, this is going to be a horrible year. And I kept working. And I think back to that moment. I've had bad bosses. I've had, you know, health issues. I ruptured both patellar tendons. I ruptured one of my patellar tendons, then the other. And I'll tell you what I leaned on. In those experiences, I leaned on the idea that I had seen some bad things happen before. Do we want our children to have a smooth and easy ride? Do we want them to glide through childhood, never have adversity, never encounter any kind of obstacle? And then what, when they're 25, 27 years old for the first time in their lives, something bad happens and mom and dad aren't there to fix it? You're not there to, you know, call the coach. You're not there to game the system to make sure your kid makes the all-star team when they're 25 or 27, are you? They get a bad boss. They have a bad relationship. They have a health issue. They have a friendship that turns sour. You're not going to be there for them. So maybe think about that in your youth sport experience, because I know I do. I know I watch my daughter, who's 10 now, and she's a good athlete. She's a good player. She plays all these sports, and people come up and the opposing parents come up and say, oh, wow, she really, really, really good player, all that stuff. You know, and I'm like, yeah, that's great. I don't know what to say to that. But the moments that I like better than all are like maybe during the volleyball game on Saturday, you know, she had a serve. She didn't get it over the net. And I could see she was discouraged by it. And I thought, let me see what she does the next time she comes around and serves again. Let me watch her. And I could see her focusing intently, trying to make sure she got her elbow up, working on her form. She tossed the ball up, good toss. And there she was, hitting the ball over the net. And I thought, you know what? She did that herself. She didn't do that with me. I was not out there. I was not telling her. I was not coaching her. I'm not, you know, there's no bullpen moment. She did it on her own. And I thought, yeah, that's good. I like that better than the five or seven serves she got in. We've got a great show for you today. Enough with my parenting soliloquies, but am I bad? Is it okay that I root for a little bit of resilience? Like, I don't want anybody to get hurt. And I'm not saying I root for an injury. I'm not saying I really root for a loss. But I'm saying that I'm okay with whatever happens out there, even if it involves something that doesn't elevate my kid to like star status. You know, you read the book about Tiger Woods' upbringing, and you get a little bit, I think, misled by the idea. Oh, well, Earl Woods let his son dominate his age division. So what do we have all these kids doing now? They're all reclassifying. They're going to be a bunch of 19-year-old high school seniors running out there playing football. But guess what? Everybody's reclassifying. There's no advantage. The entire class is reclassifying. Everybody's going a year younger. Like, parents, for crying out loud, what are we doing here? What message are we sending? Oh, we just want to do everything possible to set our kid up for success. Well, if you really want to do everything possible to set your kid up for success, hydrate your kid, make sure they get lots of rest before the game, encourage them, tell them on the way to the field how much fun it is to watch them compete, take the pressure off and just watch them compete. And when they struggle a little bit, when they have a bad moment, maybe they're playing goalie and the other team scores a goal. Maybe they have a wide open shot and they hit the post instead of sinking it into the net and getting a goal. Maybe they get so excited that the ball's right in front of them. They get wide-eyed and they don't quite strike it right. And man, I had a goal and I didn't get it. You learn from those moments in life. Kids learn from those moments. Maybe it's okay that the coach didn't play them as much as they thought they would play. Or they're going to encounter a boss someday that's not going to be fair. Don't fix it. Unless it's something that is threatening the health of your kid, don't fix it. Let's step back and see how it plays out. I know it's hard. I know, I've been there. We got a great show for you today. We're going to talk about the Pac-12 conference, Boise State. We have them kind of penciled into the Pac-12 championship game. Are they playing Oregon State? If so, they're going to be playing Oregon State in November and then coming back seemingly, 3 weeks later and playing again? Will that second game be on the blue turf? I don't see a tripping point for Boise State. So the winner of the November game gets the inside track, maybe, perhaps, on home field advantage. Am I getting too far down the tracks? And it was raised to me by a reader and a listener. Somebody at johnconzano.com, who's a subscriber, reached out to me over the weekend, and they said, man, I'm real excited about Oregon State. So much excitement. Most exciting that they have been since Dennis Erickson was the coach. Now, I wouldn't go as far to say that because Mike Riley had some big moments with Jaquizz and James Rogers. And Jonathan Smith had some big moments where Oregon State was highly ranked, played at a high level, beat Oregon a few times in that run. Gary Anderson even beat Oregon. But I am here to say that it's possible that if Oregon State keeps this up, if Jamarcus Shepard's team keeps this up, Braden Atkinson keeps throwing touchdown passes, Jesse Legree keeps catching touchdown passes, the Beavers improve a little on defense, improve their running game, get a little more consistency there. If they are the Pac-12 champion, if Oregon State is the Pac-12 champion, and they are a two-loss Pac-12 champion with losses to ranked teams, Texas Tech and Houston, is it possible that Oregon State is your 12 seed in the college football playoff? And if they are, just bear with me, because this is what we do in week 5, week 6 of the season. If Oregon State is your 12 seed, let's say they find a way, they beat Boise State for the Pac-12 championship. If Oregon State's your 12 seed, is it possible they could play number 5 Oregon in the college football playoff? Will we get a Civil War matchup in the CFP after all? I know it's nonsense. For crying out loud, they just beat Colorado State. Let's not get too carried away with it. But that's kind of what we do in sports, isn't it? And I know there's a lot of ball left to play for Oregon State. But think about where the Beavers were in the last 2 years, last 3 years. Left behind, forgotten, enduring a rebuild. You had Trent Bray's program start the season 0-7. He gets fired. You got a brand new AD coming in. I mean, this was less than ideal circumstances for Oregon State. First time, first year head coach. Brand new AD who'd never been an AD before. You've got a lot of new at Oregon State. Play caller. It's just not the kind of scenario that you would draw up for, hey, we're going to embark in a brand new conference for the first time. Well, good luck to you. What you're going to endure here and what you're about to take on it looks daunting from where I'm sitting. And here they are with a lot of enthusiasm, a lot of joy. Yes, you have concerns with this fan base at Oregon State. Jamarcus Shepherd, the coach, joined us on Friday's show. You heard him. He's already talking about how outsiders are poaching his roster. They're already plotting to steal his players. And yet he's joyful. He's on the field. You see, saw the way he ran off the field with Jesse Legree. If you were watching that game, you could tell his players love him and they're in it with him. Now, Boise State fans who are listening to this show know that it is a journey. You're probably shaking your head. You might be laughing. You might be going, oh, you know, yeah, we've seen this before with good Fresno State teams or good San Diego State teams or even a last year, a good New Mexico team led by Jason Eck that kind of rose up at the end of the year and might have been playing the best football in the Mountain West Conference. And what happens? Boise State walks off with the hardware every year. You've seen it before. You've got to prove it on the field. But the beauty of this in this conference, this is not an 18 team. It's not a 20 team conference. Think about the SEC with 16 teams and the Big 12 and the Big 10 and how, you know, you end the year with four-way ties going into the last week of the season. The Big 12 has been a mess in the last couple of years as they're trying to figure out who the best team in the conference is. You're not going to have that problem in the Pac-12. You have eight teams that play football. They're going to play each other. This is going to be a conference. They're going to play each other more than once in some cases. And then you're going to have a conference championship game. And for people wondering about how the flex week will work in week 13, no, the Pac-12 would not, Oregon State and Boise State, no, they will not have them play each other again. They will play in November. They will not have them play twice in 3 weeks and then a third time in the conference championship game. Both USA Sports and the CBS Sports Network and the CW, everybody's all telling me the same thing, that they will not have those teams play each other three times. So whoever plays in the conference championship game is not going to be a team that plays twice in the regular season. You're not going to get a third matchup in that scenario. All right, I want you to leave it locked in here. We're going to talk about the Oregon Ducks. They're playing UCLA. We're going to talk about what's wrong with the Washington schools. I've got some theories. But in the next segment, I'm going to start with the death of ESPN's College Game Day. I think it's time to, you know, call the coroner. I think that, you know, it's a wildly popular show. It's just not made for me anymore. I'm going to talk about that coming up, and I'm going to talk about why I hear more and more people saying they're not on board with what's going on with the four-letter network and game day. 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
14: I think I've got Washington's problems figured out. Yeah, everybody's mad at Jed Fish, but I think that's only part of the problem. Yes, it's true. Washington can't run the football. They're struggling. They lost to USC over the weekend. Close game. I had it about right. I thought that would be a close game, but I think the problems with Washington are pretty simple. I was watching the Washington-USC game, and it dawned on me that I've been staring at the problem the whole time. The problem is Demond Williams Jr., the quarterback. Everybody looks at him and says, oh, he's so good, he's so talented, he's great. And it's true, he's a really talented player, particularly when he gets out of the pocket. When he's out of pocket and he's out there and he's trying to make a play, he's problematic for teams. And I think we saw it his very first game that he started. Remember, as a true freshman, played that game against Oregon. He got sacked 10 times. Guy was running for his life. And I thought, wow, just wait until he grows up. Just wait until they get an offensive line. Just wait until they give him time to throw. And now what happened? USC, I'm watching Damon Williams Jr. He's got time to throw. He's in the pocket. And in fact, it dawns on me that USC's defensive game plan that, you know, they're relying upon is predicated on keeping Damon Williams Jr. in the pocket. Keep him in the pocket. Let him throw it. Gary Patterson, the defensive coordinator at USC, was sort of just saying, let's let him throw. Get him in the pocket. He was ineffective as a pocket passer. And I'm kicking myself for not seeing it sooner. It was apparent on Saturday. He can't throw in the pocket. He's not a pocket passer. He was 15 of 26 for 198 yards and a touchdown. Game plan was evident. Let him sit in the pocket. We're going to cover everybody up. They don't have a wide receiver that can hurt us. They don't have a running back that's going to kill us. Really good game plan there for USC against Washington, but it's a game plan that everybody's following. And Jed Fish is sitting there at Washington. They've got a problem. He is in year three of a 7-year, $54 million deal at Washington. This was supposed to be the breakout season. He's got the QB. They haven't looked good for more than a quarter here or there. They lose to USC, and now this is, what, two conference losses in a row. All right, I want to get to ESPN's College Game Day. I teased this earlier in the show. I got a lot to say about this. Game Day is going to Tuscaloosa, Alabama on Saturday. So let's see. This so far this season, the Game Day crew has set up for games at LSU, Texas, Ole Miss, Tennessee, Iowa, and now Alabama. It's looking at Austin, Texas, and Iowa City going, which one of these things? I got to go back to my geography lesson. And I'm like, no, Iowa City. Iowa City is the farthest west that ESPN's crews and their trucks will go for game day. You know that old illustration cover of the New Yorker magazine, famous view of the world from 9th Avenue? It's from the 70s. It's on the cover of the New Yorker magazine. It basically just shows that, like, after Manhattan, that's the end. And then there's the Pacific Ocean. That's as far west as things go. I kind of want to do like a map or an illustration of that for ESPN's College Game Day. Like, do they realize that they can go west of Iowa City? But I'm being honest. Like, somebody asked me on Saturday. I mentioned I was at a youth sports game. I was at a volleyball match early in the morning Saturday. College football still ahead for me. And I had a couple that came up to me and they said, do you watch ESPN's College Game Day? And I said, no, I don't. I don't watch it. I said, I want that stuff in my head. I don't want Pat McAfee's rants in my head as I go to watch the college football Saturday. It's a bunch of propaganda on that show. I've stopped watching and I realize that show is not made for me anymore. Much in the same way that when I go into the mall, like, I don't have a store. Remember, you used to go into the mall, like my store in the mall would be like Pacific Sunwear, it's Pac Sun. That store was made for me. It had clothes that I would wear. It had things I would buy in it. I don't know what your store is anymore, but PacSun's not my store anymore. I go into the mall and I look around. I'm like, no, I'm not an Abercrombie and Fitch guy. I'm not really a Nordstrom guy. I'm not a PacSun guy. Like, I go around the mall and I'm like, none of these stores are really made for me. I feel that way about ESPN's College Game Day show. Pat McAfee is not my bag. And Nick Saban, who I think is amazing and great, and, you know, I'd love to interview him on the show. We can have a great conversation. He becomes less and less dignified every day he's on that set. And he's less dignified sitting on the same set as Pat McAfee, for sure. And then you've got Herb Street, and you got Desmond Howard, and you got Reese Davis. They're fine. But they are busy peddling the four-letter network narrative. Herb Street's never going to say anything bad about any SEC team. He's just going to prop up the propaganda of ESPN. Desmond Howard's there mostly to laugh and joke around. And Reese Davis is a little arrogant and pompous, but, you know, he's mostly just peddling the narrative of the network. Mostly it's propaganda, and they're waiting for a college football playoff ranking reveal show to start so they can start pounding the pro-SEC drum. Am I mean for saying that? Am I mean for pointing out that I don't think it's for me anymore? I don't know if it's for you either. And it becomes a little bit obnoxious, and I get it. Like when I was a kid growing up, I had this crazy idea in my head that the commissioner of the NFL and the commissioner of Major League Baseball, that part of their duty was to promote the game and to protect the game. And maybe it was born from the 1919 Black Sox scandal and Judge Kennesaw Mountain Landis coming in and laying down the law. I remember he was there to save baseball. You know, you had players who were gambling on the game. Baseball was in trouble. And here they brought in a judge to be commissioner of baseball, the first commissioner of baseball, and he's going to save the game. And so I had this idea in my childhood that, like, you know, Pete Rozelle, who was the commissioner of the NFL at the time and in Major League Baseball, who went through several commissioners, I had this idea that that role was filled by somebody who was on my side as a fan, who was there to promote the game. I was very naive about it. Realized later, as I, you know, entered the workforce and became a journalist and started asking questions, I realized that the commissioner is just there to negotiate a TV contract and make the owners more money. And anything that they do has to be viewed through that prism. And so, you know, I had this idea too that media were there to cover the games and actually talk about what merited coverage. And part of it is born because I came up in newsrooms and newspapers, and you would have a meeting at like 2 o'clock or 3 o'clock every day, or maybe 5 o'clock or 6 o'clock if you've got a later deadline with the newspaper, and you'd say, okay, what's our lead story? What's the big story? What? And it wasn't what is going to sell papers. People have that conception or misconception. Not that at all. It was what deserves to be the lead story. You know, what is the biggest story in sports? And I thought that ESPN was part of that. And naively so, maybe up until about maybe 10 or 12 years ago, I thought ESPN was still doing some really good work. And what ESPN started doing is it had, like, maybe its right hand, it had great reporters. It had people like Tom Rinaldi doing great work and in-depth reporting. It had just a whole arm of investigative reporters. It had shows that were built around investigative journalism, and you watched it and you went, wow, Outside the Lines is such a great show. They're doing good work. And a lot of that bled into the College Football Saturday, into the game day experience. And they would use some of those reporters and use some of those stories to kind of take us somewhere we couldn't otherwise go. But that stopped after a while, because the right hand was trying to do that work, but the left hand was interested in printing money. And the left hand was in a partnership with bowl games, and it was in a partnership with the SEC, and it was in a partnership that was a little less important with the ACC and now the Big 12, but ESPN had its partners. And so people always would say to me, like, you know, the Pac-12, you really want them to be on ESPN because then you get the glow of the shoulder programming. And I thought, no. If you do the work, you'll get caught doing the work. But I would offer you Jesse Legree as an example. Are they talking about him on game day? Are they featuring him on game day? You know, he went into Saturday's game leading the country in receiving yards. And then he went out and scored 3 touchdowns, had 100 plus yards. And will they talk about him next week? I doubt it. Why? Because Oregon State's not in a conference that's in partnership with ESPN or ABC or Disney. Oregon State's in partnership with USA Sports and the CW, and they're in partnership with CBS to some extent. And so they'll get love on those networks, and it doesn't make it right. It just makes it what it is, that these TV entities prop up their partnerships and offer up those teams as though they are the best thing around and the best thing going on. In some cases, it does hold water because some of those SEC teams that are propped up by ESPN are really good teams. But by and large, there's a lot that is missing and a lot falling through the cracks. And I am left thinking that ESPN College Game Day is a problem right now. It's not there to sort of highlight and promote and shine a spotlight on what makes the sport great. No, not at all. It's there to serve as a propaganda machine for the SEC.
13: and tell everybody how great the ESPN partnerships are and do some entertaining and then lead you right into a football game. And by the way, those football games are likely to be happening at LSU or Texas or Ole Miss or Tennessee or now Alabama this week. They're not coming west. They're not going where the best story is. They're not talking about what is newsworthy. They're talking about what, you know, sells and what makes them money. And there's something about that that's not right. And it's not limited to ESPN. Fox does the same thing. And by the way, NBC is guilty of it too. And I can tell you that ESPN didn't invent this game. You see it in politics with CNN and Fox and other news entities covering it in a, covering the political races and the political landscape in a way that panders to their core audience. And I, you know, I could even go back in the Olympics. You know, I've covered five Olympics games. And 2004, I was in Athens. Okay, I'm in Athens for the Olympics in 2004. This is where, you know, I learned a little bit about NBC, because NBC had the broadcast rights for the Olympic Games. And I'm in Athens, where there's a tremendous time difference between when the games were happening in Athens and what you were seeing at home. And I'll never forget, my parents are big sports fans, and my mom and dad like to watch the Olympics. And, you know, I was like, this is really cool. I'm going to get to see the events, and then I will be able to send my mom an email or call my mom and be like, hey, you got to watch tonight on NBC, because this is what you're going to see. And spoiler, or maybe not a spoiler, I just tell her to watch and gauge her reaction. Well, an amazing thing happened at the track in Athens in 2004. A large part of those Olympic Games, and it was evident from the beginning when I first got there, was that, you know, you had a real class issue in Australia as it pertained to Aboriginal people, native people to Australia, and the white people. And so you had sort of this real class distinction. And I wrote a couple columns about it right when I got there, saying, you know, this is supposed to be a real proud moment for the country. But you even had athletes that were native Aboriginal people who were competing on behalf of Australia that, you know, they were carrying a different flag around the stadium prior to the races or after the races if they won. And so there was this moment where Kathy Freeman, who is a 400 meter runner for Australia, walked into the venue, lights are popping. This is the biggest moment for Australia, because here was the home country with a chance to win a gold medal. And Kathy Freeman is a stud runner. She runs the 400. I don't know if she was the favorite in that race, but she was among the favorites, okay? But she's Aboriginal. And so it was a real unifying moment for Australia. And Kathy Freeman took off at the gun. And she blistered into that first straightaway, round the first turn into the straightaway. And then she went down the backstretch. And then she came around the turn and she turned for home, and it became evident to everybody in the stadium that Kathy Freeman, a Australian running for Australia who was Aboriginal, was going to win the gold medal in the women's 400 meters. She was going to beat the United States runners. She was going to be the best in the world. And she crossed the finish line first. And there was not a dry eye in the house as she ran around the track carrying the Australian flag. Somebody in the crowd threw her an Aboriginal flag. And she had a moment there where she could have set the Australian flag down, or she could have ignored the Aboriginal flag and ran for Australia and just did the victory lap with Australia. Nope. Kathy Freeman took both flags and she made her way around the track. And I can tell you, as an American that was watching that, right? We were still in a post 9/11 world. We were told as Americans covering that 2004 Athens Games to be careful over there, that people didn't like America. They didn't like our country. We were at war. They didn't like us. You know, there was the world was not totally on board with everything we were doing. And the State Department said, hey, don't advertise that you're American. And there was a moment. So I'm watching Kathy Freeman run around the track, and I was like, this is the greatest thing I've ever seen. Like, I had glassy eyes watching it. So I said to my mom a day later, I said, oh my gosh, did you see Kathy Freeman run that 400 meter for Australia? And she said, who? What? Because it wasn't an American.
14: And because it wasn't an American story, NBC didn't give it the glow that it deserved. It was the best story of that Olympics. I can remember Rulon Gardner being a terrific story in that Olympics. And I can remember Kathy Freeman. And I'm sure there were other moments, but off the top of my head, it was like, that was like, I was in disbelief that NBC didn't make that like the biggest story of the night for that night's coverage. And it reminds me of what ESPN is doing with College Game Day. And it reminds me of what ESPN does with the College Football Playoff Rankings show. There's no justice. They don't give you what is merit-based. It's not a meritocracy when it comes to the coverage. That's not what happens at all. ESPN promotes their partners in the same way that they promote what's coming on next, in the same way that Fox does it with their Big Noon kickoff. There's something about that that will never feel right to me. They are not in it for the game. Like that phantom commissioner that I thought existed years ago. They're not there to protect the game. They're not there to report what's really happening. They are there to fan the flames and prop up the SEC and offer it up to the world as the greatest thing ever, even when sometimes it's not the greatest thing ever. They're ignoring and missing some really good stories. They're ignoring some Pac-12 stories that deserve coverage. And while they're fanning the flames for the SEC, they're missing something that's happening in the Big Ten, or they're missing something that's happening somewhere else in some other conference. It's ridiculous. It's disingenuous. It's not for me anymore. I don't know how you feel about ESPN's College Game Day show, but I'm not feeling it. I'm not telling you to boycott it. I'm not telling you how to feel about it, but it's apparent to me that that show, like all the stores in the mall, they're not for me anymore.
12: This is BFT Unfiltered.
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9: 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A black man from the projects comes forward with information about the case.
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9: 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Lee Harris is sentenced to 90 years.
23: I get 90 years for killing somebody I have never seen.
9: Behind bars, Lee finds an unlikely ally in his cellie, Robert. The pair are like chalk and cheese. There's no way their paths would ever cross on the outside. But as a fellow inmate, Robert sees through the lies and vows to do the unthinkable. Clear Lee's name.
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12: 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The pair are like chalk and cheese. There's no way their paths would ever cross on the outside. But as a fellow inmate, Robert sees through the lies and vows to do the unthinkable. Clear Lee's name.
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21: Washington State fans are freaking out because their team doesn't have any offense. And I understand it. There's a lot of hand-wringing going on. People are upset. They can't move the ball. Washington State doesn't have a receiver that can take the top off of defense. They don't have a running back that can hurt you. And so they have to kind of play this methodical, plodding, very limited offensive game that requires 15 play drives to get points, right? 13 play drives. You look at the drives in which they have scored this season, there's no explosion to their offense. And so they have to do a lot right over 12 or 13 or 14 plays to find the end zone. And what happens is over the course of a football game, that takes a toll, right? Your defense spends a lot of time on the field.

0: because you don't have players that are capable of, you know, ripping off big plays, and you're kind of a station to station team. And then by the end of the game, your defense has been on the field the whole time. They're kind of worn out. But offensively, where, you know, what's the upside for you? In this game against Fresno State, it was 26-6. And Fresno State is good, but not great. Fresno State is a very good team, but they're not great. But they're on the road, they're in Pullman, and they made Washington State look very ordinary. I'm not pushing the panic button on Kirby Moore yet, though, for Washington State fans. I think we too often do this. We create this crisis moment where everybody's, you know, wants a change. I think that, you know, you look at the roster from Washington State, you look at the roster from Oregon State, and what jumps out to me is that about 65% of the Oregon State players are new. Jamarcus Shepherd did a better job recruiting new players, better players. He's got better guys. He's got, you know, obviously they called a great game, but it's easier to game plan when you've got Jesse Legree out there who is capable of taking a slant pass, 50 yards for a touchdown. Make you look really smart as a coordinator. So Washington State and Washington reeling, they've got a problem. Talk a little bit, too, about San Diego State. They beat Texas State. Did you watch that game? Little Pac-12 after dark vibe. Late in the fourth quarter, there was a sequence in which San Diego State, the running a play out of their own end zone, trying to just push the ball out so they could punt it. They end up with a near safety, then a safety. Like, they almost got a safety, and then they really got a safety. Then they kick off after the safety, and Texas State, like two plays later, throws a pick six going the other way, and San Diego State wins 31-29. Speaking of wild, too, Chip Kelly, Northwestern ran for 400-plus yards against Penn State on Friday. Chip Kelly runs the football. Everybody always talks about Oregon back in the day with Chip Kelly. Oh, they were so fast-paced. They were a blur. They talk about Oregon throwing the ball, Marcus Mariota. No, they were running the ball. Oregon was prolific running the football. They ran the ball more than 60% of the time in all four seasons of Chip Kelly's tenure. And Northwestern's doing that now. They, by the way, Northwestern goes to Oregon on Halloween. Will it be a Halloween night kickoff? Are the Wildcats a contender or a pretender? I wonder, what costume will they wear on Halloween? Can you imagine Chip Kelly? Like, when will it not be newsworthy that Chip Kelly's coming back to Autzen Stadium? I thought, you know, oh, the return of Chip Kelly. Oh, another return of Chip Kelly. I will get Chip Kelly on this show. We will get him back on, and I'll ask him, at what point should it not be a big deal that Chip Kelly's coming back to Autzen Stadium? What will he say? Of course, he'll say it's not a big deal now. Focus on the teams. This isn't a thing. Well, I think it will be. Like, it's just there's a mythical sort of, there's a Camelot feel to Chip Kelly's tenure at Oregon. It was, you know, Oregon fans for years before Chip Kelly had arrived were after validation. Even when Rich Brooks went to the Rose Bowl, what happened? Penn State happened. Even when Mike Bellotti had some big years, there's always was some seemingly, you know, they were on the cover of Sports Illustrated and they had win over Michigan, and Oregon just wanted to be validated. Oregon for years just wanted people to say, Oregon matters. Look at how good they are. Look at they were just in this constant affirmation seeking mission. And Chip Kelly brought that to Oregon. Why? Because they're playing for a national championship game. And I will never forget that first national championship appearance, 2010 season. It's January of 2011. Chip Kelly is in Arizona. They're going to Glendale to play for the national championship against Cam Newton and Auburn. It was a surreal thing. And I remember Chip Kelly coming into the news conference that was like a day or two before the national championship game. And he looked up and there was all this media in the room, and he looked over at me. I was off to the side, and he looked over at me and he just kind of shrugged his shoulders like, isn't this crazy? And then he did the news conference, and then he went and got on the bus to go back to the team hotel. And I got a text from him, and he said, this is surreal. As a coach, he was kind of looking around going, this is the wildest thing ever that, you know, we're in this position. So I think there will always be some romanticism involved in it. For Boise State fans, it would be the equivalent of a Chris Peterson return to Boise. And, there's just that character and that figure who elevated your program in a way that maybe you couldn't have imagined possible. The Bald-Faced Truth, not here for a long time, just a good time. We're back tomorrow with an all-new show.
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23: 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Falcons at the Saints. New Orleans favored by 1.5. Broncos got good initial news on Pat Surtain Jr. His ankle injury suffered yesterday is considered week to week. Thank the good Lord above, not season ending. Wideout Pat Bryant expected to miss a few weeks. He also suffered an ankle injury. T. Higgins from the Bengals day to day with an adductor injury. The Trailblazers' first preseason game is coming up on Wednesday night at Moda Center. The Golden State Warriors are in town. Tip-off at 7. 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They host the San Diego State Aztecs. 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Fresh out their win over USC and their bye week. Number 21, UCLA at 4-0 will visit Autzen Saturday. 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
0: Football is extremely important in my life, and it means a lot to me, and I care a lot about what we're trying to accomplish as a team.
2: Kick angles to the near side in the landing zone. Find a left side return, missed tackle, trying to reverse the field, but Jalen Royals is waiting for him, along with Xavier Wampa, and now a fumble come out. Chiefs think they've got the ball. Are they going to get the ball to the Chiefs here? They have not yet signaled Chiefs football. Chiefs have the ball. They've got the ball. A fumble kickoff return. The Chiefs go to a knee. They will go to 4-0 with two division victories in the first 4 weeks, and they beat the Raiders. Chiefs win it 30-27.
3: Dixon gets this one high. It's a rocket. High spiral. Fair catch called for, and bounce.

0: Sean Davis had it bounce right off his chest. It's recovered by Connor O'Toole.
1: Here's the snap. Fake the pitch. Purdy drops. Looks, nothing there. Purdy wiggles outside. Throws to Deebo. Touchdown, 49ers. Deebo Samuel backpedaling into the end zone. McCaffrey deep behind Purdy. Second and goal at the one. Here's the snap. Turn, give. Christian pushing, pushing, pushing. And McCaffrey waiting for a signal. Looks like they're... No, he's in. Two arms up. Touchdown, 49ers. And the 49ers extend the lead. Purdy's in the shotgun. Here comes pressure. Purdy backpedaling. Checks down to Kittle. Kittle gets a block from Brendel. Kittle is breaking free into space. George Kittle is racing. Hufanga on his heels. Won't get there. Touchdown! 49ers! A breakaway for George Kittle.
2: Strap in. The Rip City Drive with Chad Dewing starts now.
3: Well, that's annoying. Michael Schacher is a huge 49er fan. It took about 4 weeks, but I really hate the Seahawks and their fans. I hate the Chiefs and their fans. Really hate the Raiders and their fans. Yeah, pretty much everyone. When it comes to the NFL, I have certain players I'll cheer for, but I only care about one team, the Denver Broncos. And the only thing I cared about yesterday wasn't the fact they lost a game to the 49ers. It was like, did we really just watch both of the Broncos' starting cornerbacks go down in flames in the same game? Riley Moss and Pat Surtain Jr., the best player at his position in the game. And so I was gripping the rest of the night, checking updates, checking my timeline, waiting for an update on Surtain. And finally, it came this morning real early. And it looks like the Broncos got the best case scenario. So Riley Moss, their starting corner, has a rib injury. It's not considered to be a lengthy injury. Pat Surtain Jr., when he got hurt, non-contact. The worst kind in football when you see a guy limping around when no one touched him. It's like, well, there goes that Achilles. Fortunately, it's an ankle injury. He is considered week to week. And then with their wide receiver, Pat Bryant, he suffered an ankle injury. He was carted off the field. And he's expected to miss a few weeks. So that's good news. Two guys I thought were done for the year, and they're going to be back in the very near future. So I was thankful for that. But another great weekend of football from college to the NFL. You got to love it. In fact, Jamarcus Shepherd, head coach of the Oregon State Beavers, he's going to join us coming up at 4:40 today. And then we'll head to Denver and talk NFL with Ryan Edwards of 850 KOA. He'll join us coming up at 5:20. If you want to jump on board, 503-248-0620 is your telephone number. 503-248-0620 is the telephone number. Don't forget, we have our first Trailblazer game coming up on Wednesday. That is the first preseason game of the year. The Warriors are going to be in town. Tip-off from Moda at 7, and our coverage will start at 6. So I'll have the Rip City Drive from 3 until 6, and then we'll go straight into the Trailblazer pregame show with myself and Travis Demers. So that is the plan. The Blazers will kick off their preseason coming up on Wednesday, 503-248-0620. I want to start with the Oregon State Beavers because I think they are one of the truly great stories in the entire country and all of college football. Whether you're a Beaver fan or not, whether you're aware that the Oregon State Beavers exist or not, it really doesn't matter. What Jamarcus Shepherd has done coming in and taking over in year number one for a program that was rock bottom, essentially, it's really amazing to see the work that he and his staff have done to get the Beavers in a position to where they're playing respectable football. And they look like a legitimate threat in the brand new Pac-12 conference. They put up 56 points on the road against Colorado State. Now, I understand, and we all knew this going in, that the Rams, not a good defensive team at all. But the Beavers went in and just took advantage of the opportunities that were in front of them. And their quarterback, Atkinson, and their wide receiver, Legree, continued to lead the way. Those two guys are dynamite. And Atkinson, I don't know how the Beavers got him. I don't know how he didn't wind up at another school. But you got to credit the Beavs for their scouting and knowing the talent that was there and bringing him in. Braden Atkinson can flat out play. He's got good vision. He's got a good feel in the pocket. He's mobile. He's got the arm talent to make all the throws that are necessary. And for a guy that's so young, he has such a command of the offense. He's playing in comfort out there, which is really fun to watch. Like, the guy's just balling out of his backside right now. I think he leads the nation in passing yards. The Oregon State quarterback leads the nation in passing yards. That's just wild to me. And then Jesse Legree is just a big-time star. Like Atkinson, I have no idea how a guy like Legree can go unnoticed and wind up at Oregon State. It's awesome. That receiver-quarterback combination is one of the best in the country. And Legree, he's got great speed. He's got great hands. He runs good routes. And once he gets in the open field, it's like, see ya. So I'm just really impressed with the overall product. But again, as nice as it's been to see Atkinson and Legree hook up on this QB wide receiver combination, I would say what has impressed me the most with the Beavs up to this point of the season, and keep in mind they've won three straight and they're going to go for four straight Saturday at home against San Diego State. I think what's impressed me the most has just been how they've held up at the line of scrimmage with the offensive and defensive lines. They've been stout. The running game is starting to show some signs of life. They're getting a little more balance in the offense, which I think is great. But the way they've been able to hold up front, which has been nice. And of course, going in, my biggest concern was, okay, you get a couple of players. What happens when the injuries come? Well, they've been able to remain relatively healthy, but the guys who have played have done a good job. So again, this highlights the importance of coaching in football and how critical it truly is. So big props to Jamarcus Shepherd. He's going to join us coming up at 4:40. We'll get a chance to talk to Coach Shepherd and get his take on how things are progressing so far this year. The Beavs at 3-2, and they're a double-digit favorite coming back home for the game this Saturday against San Diego State. It's impressive, and this is what Coach Shep had to say after the game on Saturday.
4: I thought we really had a balanced game on offense. As I've said for many weeks, many positions are going to advance the ball for this offense, and many guys did that today. I thought we did an excellent job of how we paced the game. We really took long drives and continued to hit play after play after play to ensure that we were controlling the pace of the game. I just want to say this. Our response by Braden was unbelievable. He was always responsive and flexible in what we needed him to do. He could see it. He ran a couple times that I was so proud of him. And he's got to protect himself, but I was so proud of how he ran the ball. It really is truly a pet peeve of mine that I've learned along the way. You know what? Quarterback has to run for 2 to 3 first downs every game, and he did an outstanding job of doing that. But also, I want to really point out Aaron Butler. That block on the goal line was exceptional. It was detailed. It was exactly how he was coached to do it. And because of it, it turned into a big play for our team. I've said this at the beginning of the season. Our tight ends would be a big part of what we do. And they showed up tremendously today. That's what I expect from that group. We got a talented group there, and they should be performing at that level.
3: All right, there's Coach after the win. Big win, 56 points. Are you freaking kidding me? So Oregon State in a great spot right now. But Coach Shep and his staff deserve a ton of credit because they are putting in the work. And they're getting a group to play as one. We're seeing continuity up front, and they're getting great quarterback play from Atkinson. And then Jesse Legree is just a stud. Like, I would pay money to watch him play. Love watching him run routes. And then once he gets in the open field with that speed, it's like, see ya. And their offense was so good on Saturday that they got a head coach to melt down and get rid of his defensive coordinator mid-game. I'm sorry, you've been replaced with your play-calling duties. What? Oh, yeah, well, screw you. I'm out. And the coach left, and therefore he is no longer with the program. That's when you know you're good, when you get people to crack and go crazy, and I'll have more on that coming up in just a few minutes. But props to Coach Shep. You Beaver fans should be proud. Oregon State, one of the great stories in the country thus far with how well they have played, sitting at 3-2 and a chance to make it four straight games with San Diego State coming to town on Saturday. All right, let's go out to the phones. We got some guys that want to talk a little NFL. How about Tony and Boring, big Bears fan, and of course Chicago coming off a win over the Jets yesterday to improve to 3-1. Tony, what's up, man? What's on your mind?
5: Hey, brother. Sorry about your loss yesterday. I did take your advice, and Saturday took the wife over to Edgefield. It was a beautiful day, and we just hung out, and I didn't really worry about any sports and football. And then Sunday came, and Ben Johnson just ceased to amaze me, dude. Like, that was that, what was it, 23-12? That didn't even come close to, the actual domination that the Bears had in that game. I mean, they had 335, they outgained them 335 total yards. They had, two more first downs than the Jets even had plays. It wasn't even that close. It's like, welcome to October, happy Halloween, and Coach Johnson's a witch, man. I'm just loving life.
3: Yeah, and once again, they ran it for over 200 yards on the ground, and I thought Badgett did a pretty good job, but this is how you know you got a good coach, is that when you can lose your starting quarterback and you can plug in two different quarterbacks in his absence and still find a way to get the job done and get the win. And now upcoming on the schedule, big games on the road against the Packers and the Falcons before you come home for the Patriots, and on the road again, once again, for the Seahawks. So the next quarter of the season going to be a good challenge for them. But I love Ben Johnson and the Bears. The one thing their defense does is they turn you over and create issues that way, and they capitalize. But the running game is powerful. One of the best rushing teams I've seen in quite some time. But once again, over 200 yards on the ground. And when you can play like that, when you got a backup quarterback in, it makes the whole game easier, my friend.
5: Absolutely. Yeah, I'm ready for next Sunday. I don't worry about the Packers at all. I think we're going to easily catch the Vikings. Their offense is not good. Yes, they have a good defense, but I don't think it's good enough to keep that offense, going for the rest of the season. So I'm feeling good about, taking the division lead and heading into the playoffs. So.
3: Well, there you go. And then winning the championship. I mean, why stop there just making the playoffs, man? You're going to win a Super Bowl.
5: Well, it'd be nice considering I bought a ticket, right?
3: And I've got that under lock and key, my friend, under lock and key for you.
5: I appreciate you. All right. Hey, I just want to get in. I got to go work out. I'll be listening to you. Thanks, Chad.
3: All right. There you go. There's Tony and Boring. You know what I don't like after watching the Broncos get curb stomped? I don't like happy NFL fans. Shacker's happy right now. Tony's happy right now. I'm just thankful that Pat Surtain is going to come back in the near future. Very nice. All right, we'll come back. I want to touch on Jim Mora going crazy and relieving his defensive coordinator of play calling duties mid-game because the Bs were clowning them. That's how good they were. Atkinson and Legree got a guy fired, which is pretty amazing. So we'll deal with that next. Coach Shep going to join us coming up at 4:40. And then we'll talk NFL with Ryan Edwards at 5:20. You got the Rip City Drive with Chad doing on your home of the Blazers, Rip City Radio 620.
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3: All right, Jamarcus Shepherd, head coach of your Oregon State Beavers. He's going to join us coming up at 4:40. Show me a Beaver! And we'll get his take on the win over Colorado State, putting up 56 points, three straight wins, and now getting ready for a home game against San Diego State. So that's pretty awesome. Jamarcus Shepherd coming up at 4:40. And then we'll talk NFL with Ryan Edwards from 850 KOA in Denver at 5:20. You can reach out. You want to jump on board? I'm totally down with that. 503-248-0620 is your telephone number. I love this. The NFL has suspended line judge Jeff Seaman and referee Adrian Hill after unprofessional conduct towards players in the Cardinals, Giants, and Dolphins Vikings game. And it was pretty amazing because Adrian Hill went ballistic after Eric Hill, linebacker for the Vikes, ran into him and he went tumbling down to the ground. And what I love about most of these officials, the majority of them are not like Ed Hockley, like ripped up with big arms. Most of them are, well, they're a little bit out of shape, right? They're running around trying to keep up with these elite athletes. Most of them have a muffin top and cataracts. And yet we're relying on these idiots to look up in the sky, the night sky, and tell us if a field goal is good or not. Are you kidding me? Excuse me, but that guy's like, I don't know, 65 or 70 with cataracts. And I'm not saying that you can't be old and work a game. What I'm saying is that you might want to have a better solution to make sure that you get the call right. But he was really upset. So it's bad enough that you have these morons out there missing calls all game long, and now they're getting abusive with the players. And if you don't want a linebacker to run into you so you go tumbling around like a weeble wobble, then get your ass out of the way and pay attention, you dumb dumb. The officials, look, we can live with your bad calls because we're used to them by now. But you cannot start insulting us and going a little F-bomb tirade because I ran into you. Because your fat ass wouldn't get out of the way. That's all. So the refs are losers and they need to clean it up, all right? I mean, what else do you want? You get paid really well to be out of shape and run around on a football field. That is the perfect gig. And you get to be wrong all the time like a weatherman. And you get to keep your gig. So why are you so upset? Yeah, occasionally someone's going to run into you. But it's not their fault. You're in the way. And of course, the ref's always a part of the play, as they tell us, too. Very interesting. We'll keep an eye on that. Jeff Seaman and Adrian Hill. Unprofessional conduct towards players. It's amazing. Now, I can see why a ref might get upset with a coach from time to time because the coaches are like in their ear nonstop with just, you know, profanity-laced tirades because they're so bitter about every single thing that's going on in the game. But the players are out there just playing at a very fast pace. So get out of the way, bro. All right, 503-248-0620. We got to talk about this Oregon State debacle. Or should I say the Colorado State Rams debacle? So it started to get reported during the game. People were wondering what happened to the Rams defensive coordinator, Tyson Summers, because he was nowhere to be found as the game went along, and they noticed somebody else calling the defensive plays. So, like, what happened? Did he get fired? Here is Coach Mora when asked that question after the game, when his team gave up 56 to Oregon State.
1: Tyson was relieved of his play calling duties. He left the field, and he's no longer with this football program.
2: That's a permanent thing.
1: That is a permanent.
2: So can he take over as DC then?
1: Kenny will be the primary play caller. Yeah, I put him. He was put in a very difficult situation, and he responded well, and the players responded well. The very first play he called as a defensive coordinator his entire life was a sack caused fumble. So we're going to get better. We're going to get a lot better. He's a good football coach.
2: Thank you.
4: Did you anticipate that he would leave the field when he was relieved?
1: That wasn't anything that I would ever consider. I just relieved him of his duties as a play caller. He made the decision on his own to leave the field, and he is no longer with the program.
3: Well, there you go. Tyson Summers relieved of his duties, his play calling duties, and according to Coach Mora, he chose to walk away. See ya, I'm out. Like Antonio Brown style. Now, of course, we haven't gotten Coach Summers' side of the story, but I think Mora, in his explanation there, if you're a defensive coordinator and someone relieves you of your play calling duties, that means you've been fired. Now, I'm not really sure what I would do in that situation. Like, would I walk away? I mean, you have a team full of guys. Maybe you stick around to support them, but that would be a very awkward situation. You can't call the plays. Mid-game, you no longer have a role. You're probably furious at your head coach. So what do you do? What I really don't understand about Mora is, you know, when he took over for Colorado State, I think Summers was a holdover from the previous staff and had been there for quite some time. So if you're going to come in, well, why not bring in the guys that you want to work with, guys that you know, guys you have a relationship with, guys that you trust, instead of sticking with a holdover when you have a situation like this with that type of frustration? But that is amazing. Now, he chose to leave, and now he's no longer with the program.
1: Tyson was relieved of his play calling duties. He left the field, and he is no longer with this football program.
2: That's a permanent thing.
1: That is a permanent.
2: So can he take over as DC then?
1: Kenny will be the primary play caller. Yeah, I put him. He was put in a very difficult situation, and he responded well, and the players responded well. The very first play he called as a defensive coordinator his entire life was a sack caused fumble. So we're going to get better. We're going to get a lot better. He's a good football coach.
4: Did you anticipate that he would leave the field when he was relieved?
1: That wasn't anything that I would ever consider. I just relieved him of his duties as a play caller. He made the decision on his own to leave the field, and he is no longer with the program.
3: I mean, if you're Braden Atkinson and you're Jesse Legree, don't you smile inside knowing that you were so good and so on fire that you actually got a dude fired mid-game? That you were so good on offense and the defensive coordinator did not have an answer for how to slow you down, that he was relieved of his play-calling duties and walked off the field? Like, when you can get a grown man to quit and walk away, that's when you know you're getting the job done. I mean, I would at least give them a sticker or some type of decal to put on their helmet for that. How many players can claim that they've actually dominated so much that they got a grown man to walk away from the game? I'm out. Coach, where are you going? Well, I was relieved of my play calling duties and I don't need this anymore in my life. That is amazing. But the best part about Jim Mora Jr. is starting to become his dad. This is a very good thing. Think of it like if Mike Parker, voice of the Beavs, had a son that was walking in his footsteps and started to take over the mic. It would just be a matter of time until he started going ballistic behind the mic, like father, like son. Now, Jim Mora Jr. is a red ass like his father. And his father, Jim Mora Sr., is legendary. Great coach and is known for some of the best rants of all time. Now, I grew up watching his dad and listening to his dad. So when I see the son melting down and getting coaches to leave mid-game, it's no surprise to me. So if you're wondering, like, what was so wrong with Jim Mora? Why was he so upset? Because he learned from his pops.
5: Well, what happened was that second game, we got our ass kicked. Or the second half, we just got our ass totally kicked. We couldn't do diddly poo offensively. We couldn't make a first down. We couldn't run the ball. We didn't try to run the ball. We couldn't complete a pass. We sucked. The second half, we sucked. We couldn't stop the run. Every time they got the ball, they went down and got points. We got our ass totally kicked in the second half. That's what it boiled down to. It was a horse performance in the second half. Horse. I'm totally embarrassed and totally ashamed. Coaching did a horrible job. The players did a horrible job. We got our ass kicked in that second half. It sucked. It stunk.
3: I wish that Jim Mora Jr. could have come out with some type of version of that. And when Jim Mora wasn't saying words like diddly poo, he would use words like malarkey, which is pretty awesome. And I'm a big fan of that, too.
6: They're better than we are. We're not good enough. We shouldn't even be thinking about beating this 49ers. We shouldn't be talking about it because the Saints ain't good enough. And you guys shouldn't write about us being a playoff team and all that bullshit. That's malarkey. We ain't good enough to beat those guys, and it was proven out there today. It's that simple. We're not good enough yet. We got a long way to go. We got a lot of work to do. We're close, and close don't mean... And you can put that on TV for me. I'm tired of coming close, and we're going to work our off till we ain't close anymore. And it may take some time. We're going to get it done. We aren't in there. We aren't good enough. They're better than us. Black and white, simple fact. Could have, would have, should have is the difference in what I'm talking about. The good teams don't come in and say could have. They get it done. All right? It's that simple. I'm tired of saying could have, should have, would have. That's why we ain't good enough yet. Because we're saying could have and they ain't.
3: Which do you like best? Malarkey, great word, or diddly poo? That is the father of Jim Mora, who got his coach to walk away mid-game against the Beavs.
6: You guys really don't know when it's good or bad when it comes right down to it.
7: Will you make a promise to us? Will you tell us when it's
6: good? And I'm promising you right now that you don't know when it's good or bad. You really don't know. Because you don't know what we're trying to do. You guys don't look at the films. You don't know what happened. You really don't know. You think you know, but you don't know. And you never will. Okay? Just for your own information. Sometimes I can tell you it won't be good, and you'll see it won't be good. Sometimes you'll think it's good, and it isn't any good. Sometimes you'll think it's bad, and it was pretty darn good. Sometimes you'll think it's bad, and it was bad. But basically, you really don't know. The only people that really know are our coaches. And that goes with run blocking, pass defense, all those things. The media, public doesn't know. You guys don't know. Not really know.
3: There you go. So good. Jim Mora melting down. Just like his father. This one here is one of my favorites, too.
6: You know, I'd like to begin my remarks by saying this, and I mean this in all sincerity. I've been coaching for 34 years, and tonight I saw and heard one of the most disgusting, rudest, sick demonstrations in my entire career, probably the worst. When Wade Wilson got hurt, I actually looked up in the stands and saw people standing, clapping, and cheering when he was laying on the ground with a knee injury. And I'll say this, those are some sick, sick, sick people, mentally sick. I thought it was horrible, disgusting, embarrassing, shameful. It stunk. People are sick when they do something like that. Absolutely friggin' sick. Guy's out there busting his ass, like all of our guys were, gets his knee blown up, not badly, hopefully, and they're standing and cheering and clapping. Those are sick people, sick in the head. They ought to get their ass thrown right out of the stadium. It was the sickest thing I've ever seen in 34 years of coaching. Sickest I've ever seen in 34 years of coaching. It makes me want to just, I don't know, I can't describe it. Words don't describe how I feel right now about what happened tonight. Words cannot describe it.
7: Those players.
6: I don't know. Ask them. I would hope that they'd be upset as I am. If they, you know, I would hope so. It's disgusting. I've never been in a stadium in my life, in my 34 years of coaching, where they did that. Never. And I've been in every NFL stadium, a lot of college stadiums. It was disgusting. People are nuts. They're sick.
3: Like father, like son.
1: Tyson was relieved of his play calling duties. He left the field, and he's no longer with this football program.
2: That's a permanent thing.
1: That is a permanent.
2: So can he take over as DC then?
1: Kenny will be the primary play caller. Yeah, I put him. He was put in a very difficult situation, and he responded well, and the players responded well. The very first play he called as a defensive coordinator his entire life was a sack caused fumble. So we're going to get better. We're going to get a lot better. He's a good football coach.
4: Did you anticipate that he would leave the field when he was relieved?
1: That wasn't anything that I would ever consider. I just relieved him of his duties as a play caller. He made the decision on his own to leave the field, and he is no longer with the program.
3: All right, Tony and Boring has chimed in. I'm going with diddly poo. It's so good. When you put in Jim Mora into the search bar on YouTube, diddly poo actually pops up.
5: Well, what happened was that second game, we got our ass kicked. Or the second half, we just got our ass totally kicked. We couldn't do diddly poo offensively. We couldn't make a...
3: It's so good. I need more head coaches in my life using the term diddly poo.
5: We couldn't do diddly poo.
3: He also says, again, sorry about your Broncos. Bright side is you don't have to worry about Raider Mike calling in today, leading your division at 4-0. And Duke, the UPS driver, says, wow, that really happened. He threw a fit on the sideline and left. What a baby. I would love to get a hold of that audio on the sidelines. That would have been amazing. You know what I want? And we'll probably never get it, but it would be amazing to have a recording of the conversation that was going on inside the coaches' headsets when Mora was getting bitter. I don't know if he said diddly poo or malarkey, but whatever he said, it must have been pretty hot. And how upset do you have to be to relieve your play calling individual on defense mid game? It's crazy. But as I pointed out, like father, like son. And any reason I have to replay Jim Mora is a good thing. So thank you, Jim. I appreciate that. We get a chance to relive some of your father's greatest hits. All right, when we come back, there was a couple of things that jumped out at FanFest with your Portland Trailblazers. Jamarcus Shepherd going to join me coming up at 4:40, fresh off their third straight win over Colorado State. And we'll talk NFL with Ryan Edwards at 5:20. You got the Rip City Drive.

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2: 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But women are waking up, and they're saying hell no. That's why I'm bringing you Unpaused. This is not just another women's health podcast. 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
14: They say it started at a small Christian school in Louisville, Kentucky.
15: He would say, like, if you love me, you'll do this. So I thought it was normal.
14: One girl said it happened in the hallway of a public high school.
16: How do you know how to hunt those girls down? Like, you know the ones to target.
14: another behind the closed door of a middle school office.
15: And he would tell me that he was going to adopt me out of foster care so that I could live with him and we could be together and not have to hide.
14: They say it happened over 18 years at least four different schools at the hands of the same two men, Ronnie and Donnie Stoner. Those men, trusted educators, football coaches, and twins, are now facing more than 50 charges related to alleged child sex abuse. So why did it take so long? This is a story about a group of women who say they survived the abuse, who took matters into their own hands, and are still fighting for the girls they used to be.
16: I don't know anything about this. No one ever came forward.
14: They're telling their story in a new season of Dig.

portion. Like, to me now, after having a chance to digest, the idea of not starting Ja Morant's a little bit crazy. Ja Morant is a superstar-type player, and I'm just now at peace with the idea, if the Blazers are going to start him and Dame together, then that's fine. He's so good and so explosive, and the best part is, everyone focuses on the shooting or his inability to knock down a three, but let's focus on the things that he does really well. He is terrific at attacking the painted area, getting at the rim. He's very good in terms of rebounding for an undersized guard, explosive off the bounce, and I think in a lot of ways, an underrated passer. You know, people forget how good of a passer Ja Morant is, but he's going to collapse the defense and find open shooters. So I think Ja Morant, if he starts, it just makes sense. I mean, this guy is not an average player. He's a big-time star with big-time talent. And here's the best part about Ja Morant right now. He's healthy. His legs are fresh. He could have played a lot more before his time around out in Memphis, but because things had soured there, they didn't allow that to happen. So his body is fresh and he's ready to roll. And on top of that, he is a motivated player because he wants to prove that he can return to form and be the type of teammate and player off the floor that he had issues with in Memphis when he was younger. But I do know from people who have been around the Morant situation that he's surrounding himself with better people, making better decisions. His teammates here in Portland speak very highly of him, and they all readily acknowledge his basketball ability. So I'm no longer going to worry about who starts. If it's Dame and Ja, that's fine, because they have enough guys in the starting lineup off the bench where they're going to be a deep team and versatile with the different guys who can, you know, score, attack, and be able to handle the basketball. And that's pretty awesome. And we know Dame is going to start, obviously, with Klingon, Tumani, and Denny. But it makes more sense to me now with Ja, because he's a star. And for the Blazers, you know, the move makes sense. I know we all got hung up on, well, it's got to be a move to set up another move. I certainly did. And I think we all worried about the fit with too many guards or not being big enough or whatever. But there are times where you get an opportunity to acquire a player who brings incredible value, which he certainly does, because if he returns to form at age 27, he just turned 27, then you instantly got one of the better players in the NBA. And you gave up essentially nothing. Jeremy Grant's contract and Chris Murray for an all-star. That's pretty good. So I'm pretty excited about that. Now, obviously, getting a chance to see Dame back in action is going to be terrific. He's leaner. He's dropped weight. He is in tremendous condition. And I'm excited to see what type of role or how his game may change as he adapts to being an older player. We've seen it from a lot of stars. Larry Bird, Michael Jordan, Magic Johnson. All the greats. They tailored their game to match their physical tools as time went on in the NBA. So what I imagine for Dame, in my mind's eye, I think, one, I really hope that what he said on Media Day about making the right play and trusting your teammates, that everyone buys into that. But for Dame, I think what we'll see is, you know, probably Dame attacking the painted area a little bit less, but being a lethal three-point shooter. And what excites me is if he's on the floor with a guy like Ja or Denny, those guys will attract attention from the defense. And when the defense collapses and you leave Dame open, he's going to knock down the shot. And the great thing about Dame, you know, we talked about this for years, right, about, you know, being off ball a little bit more, playing off ball, you know, preserving himself, being a more effective player by moving around. This might finally be the year where Dame gets into that spot based on his teammates and the fact that he's coming off an injury and will probably have to adapt his style of play just a little bit. But that's a good thing. What are you going to do, leave him open? What happens if you leave Dame to help on Ja or Denny when they're attacking? He'll kill you.

So I'm pretty excited. This team's going to be fun to watch, and I think Mike Inouye is going to be a coach that we're going to quickly fall in love with. And then defensively, yeah, they're going to have issues. It's going to be a challenge for them. But if the commitment level is there and you have guys sacrificing, then we should see some progress defensively. But offensively, they're going to be nights when this team's going to be unreal. So there you have it. I'm excited about Ja, and the truth is he's a star. And he's probably going to take off real quick as soon as the season gets underway. I think the biggest challenge for him is just, you know, coming into a new team with new teammates and just being aggressive without feeling like he's stepping on anybody's toes. But you have combinations and different combinations of guys. If they do start Dame and Ja with Denny, Tamani, and Klingon, then think about what you got coming off the bench. Scoot, Drew Holiday, and Robert Williams. That's a pretty good eight right there. And with the Western Conference and the way it's shaping up, we know who the teams at the top are, but there's going to be some room for the Blazers to make moves, you know, throughout the course of the Western Conference based on the decline of some teams. So I kind of like where they sit right now. All right, 503-248-0620 is your telephone number. Don't forget, Jamarcus Shepherd, head coach of the Oregon State Beavers, going to join us coming up at 440. We'll talk NFL with Ryan Edwards at 520. But when we come back, I got to give props and a big shout-out to Mitchie Mitch. I'll explain that when we come back on the Rip City Drive.

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28: A major October heat wave continues across California with triple-digit temperatures possible inland from Los Angeles through the Central Valley and into Northern California. Los Angeles will hit around 100. Sacramento could hit 102. A cold front is pushing through the Great Lakes and the Northeast, bringing showers, gusty winds, and much cooler temperatures. Highs range from the 50s around the Great Lakes to the 60s and 70s further south and along the East Coast. Heavy rain and thunderstorms are possible from southern Texas across the Gulf Coast into northern Florida, with localized flooding a concern. Houston will top out in the upper 80s. Florida will be humid and near 90. The Southwest remains hot and dry, with Phoenix seeing triple digits and Las Vegas hitting the mid-90s. The plains turn cooler behind a front, while the Pacific Northwest sees a mix of clouds and showers with temperatures mainly in the 60s. Mostly dry throughout Hawaii, with trade wind showers favoring the windward slopes and temperatures in the mid-80s. That's your national forecast. I'm Tammy Trujillo.
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1: It's August 2023, a county government meeting in Pennsylvania's Lehigh Valley. A young woman, early 20s, steps up to the mic to speak.
2: My two-month-old son was happily drinking milk from his bottle when he quickly started choking, turned blue, and went limp. My boyfriend transported our son to the changing table as I grabbed an anti-choking device and my boyfriend began assembling it. Two pumps of the device and my son was conscious, gasping for air and coughing up milk.
1: They all went to the ER to make sure the baby was okay.
2: But upon arriving at Lehigh Valley Hospital, the diagnosis quickly became something so different.
1: One of the doctors had a theory.
2: She stated to my father and mother-in-law that we are young, first-time parents who got frustrated with our baby and violently shook him to make him stop crying, and a confession would only make things easier for us.
1: The parents were told to leave the hospital without their son, and he wouldn't come home for 7 whole months.
2: I'm a postpartum mom dealing with the grief and the trauma of my son being ripped from my arms. And I'm a mom who lost everything in less than 24 hours due to one doctor's misdiagnosis. Enough is enough.
1: And then the next person speaks. And the next one. The stories they tell form a pattern of parents walking into a Lehigh Valley hospital to get help for a child, only to leave without them. And the same doctor's name kept coming up again and again. A pediatrician.
3: I ask you, what kind of doctor does this?
1: That's what I wanted to know, too. From Serial Productions and The New York Times, I'm Diane Neary, and this is The Preventionist, a story about a doctor and the rise of a powerful field of pediatric medicine.
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12: All right, now 4 o'clock, Chad here. What's up, my friends? We start with the NFL Monday Night Football tonight, 5:15 on ESPN. Falcons at the Saints. New Orleans favored by 1.5. The Broncos got good initial news on Pat Surtain Jr. His ankle injury suffered yesterday is considered week-to-week. Not season-ending. Wideout Pat Bryant expected to miss a few weeks. He also suffered an ankle injury. T. Higgins day-to-day with an adductor injury. The Blazers will play their first preseason game Wednesday night at Moda Center. Warriors in town, tip at 7. Our coverage will start at 6 on your home of the Blazers, Rip City Radio 620. The Beavers back home Saturday, hoping to make it 4 straight wins. They host San Diego State. The Beavs favored by 14. Jamarcus Shepherd joins me today at 4:40. The Ducks fresh out their win over USC in their bye week. Number 21, UCLA at 4-0 will visit Autzen Saturday at 12:30 on CBS. No update on the status of Dante Moore. Oregon favored by 11.5. 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
12: All right, top of the sixth right now in Cleveland. Guardians lead the White Sox 2-1. Cleveland trying to even up the ALDS at one game apiece. And the Yankees tonight will look to even up their series with the Rays. First pitch at 5 on TBS. And the Rays able to grab game number one. The Dodgers and Braves are tied up at 1 as they move back to Atlanta. Game 3 tomorrow in the ATL. And it's going to be a good one. Sale and Yamamoto on the bump. And that first pitch will be at 3 o'clock. 503-248-0620 is your telephone number. If you want to jump on board, anything you want to talk about is fine by me. If you got any thoughts on the Blazers coming out of FanFest with the first preseason game coming up on Wednesday, What do you think about the starting lineup with Ja and Dame, or would you go with somebody else? I was just communicating with Tony. The reality is, regardless of who starts, we're going to see different combinations of these guards on the floor together. And I think what's going to happen through camp and practice, and then when we get into the season with games, Coach Norrie will get a better feel for, you know, how some of those different combinations work. But I am excited about the versatility they have at the guard position. I also like this newfound depth at the center position. Klingon and Robert Williams III, in my mind, are the best 1-2 combo, little tag team action, center combo in the NBA. But I like some of the other guys they have brought in. Really excited to see Micah Potter, a good shooter, but it's been pointed out to me, he's not just a one-trick pony. They got some guys who can play. And their first game, preseason-wise, coming up on Wednesday. And the preseason, whether it's the NBA or the NFL, and never great because fake basketball and fake football are not the same as real football and real basketball. But getting our first look at this group, especially with Dame back in a Trailblazer uni, where he belongs, that's a very good thing. All right, I want to give a shout-out because this is well-deserved. And this gentleman here is from Wisconsin. Huge Packer fan and huge Badger fan. So I was trying to think of a way to honor his accomplishment from yesterday. And so I thought, what is something a Badger and Packer fan could understand? And I was like, oh, yeah, House of Pain. All right, I want to give a big shout out to my man, Mitchy Mitch. I know him as Mitch from Wisconsin, now living in Canby, Oregon. It was brought to my attention yesterday by the Godfather that Mitchy Mitch, who wanted a rematch with Dr. Nancy, Dwight's wife, at Willamette Valley Country Club yesterday. Now, keep in mind, Nancy had smoked him the week before. Front side, back side, it didn't matter. And they like to do this little match play deal, mano a mano. And they're both extremely competitive. Nancy's a competitive freak. And Mitchy Mitch is also a competitive freak. So those two going at each other is pretty amazing. But the Godfather informed me, he sent me a text yesterday, that my man Mitchy Mitch, hole-in-one ace on the par 3, number 3 at Willamette Valley Country Club. Mitch, nice work, my man. Ace on number 3. And the way the Godfather painted the picture is that it was morning time, sun was rising, and when you're standing in the tee box on number 3 looking over the water at the tilted green on the par 3, that sunlight is right in your grill, so you cannot see a darn thing. So they both hit, and they both were on the green, or thought they were, but they couldn't see because of the sunlight. So they got up there. Nancy's ball was on the green. And then Mitchy Mitch started looking around for his ball. He's like, oh, I must have gone in the trap. Well, the ball wasn't in the trap. He's like, I must have gone over. He didn't go over. And so finally he went over and took a peek in the cup and his ball was in there. All right, Mitch. I don't know how many hole-in-ones you got, but nothing but mad respect for you, my man. The Packers may stink right now, but your game is in fine working order. And he's one of these old dudes that is in good shape, walks the course, plays all the time, but he's modified his swing to adapt to his level of flexibility. So he's like right down the middle, does a good job with the putting. I just respect the way he operates. I've only seen him lose composure once, and that was like for 5 seconds. So there you go. Every hole-in-one should be celebrated. What a feeling. Nice work, Mitch. My man Mitchy Mitch getting it done, much to the chagrin of Dr. Nancy, because they both hate to lose. But that is a good feeling. The hole-in-one. I still say the ace is a good feeling. There's no question. Unexpected. But breaking 80 for the first time, still a much better sensation than getting an ace, in my opinion. But there you have it. 503-248-0620 is your telephone number. The Oregon Ducks back in action this upcoming weekend. UCLA, like Oregon State, one of the great stories in college football this year. They're unbeaten at 4-0. They'll be at Autzen for that game. It's going to be a 12:30 kick. We still do not know the status of Dante Moore coming off the concussion against USC. We do know from Coach Lanning it was pretty severe. And he said that you have to protect the player from themselves. So they're going to be very cautious in the approach to get him back on the field. And I think the Big Ten official injury report day, I think, is on Wednesday. So we probably won't know anything official about his status for this upcoming game against UCLA until Wednesday. But based on the severity of the concussion, my guess is that we're going to see more of Dylan Raiola. And the next two games that are coming up, you know, when you look at the schedule when the season gets underway, you know, you kind of put check marks by certain games, like, oh, they got this, they can win that game. But all of a sudden, the two games back-to-back at home against UCLA and Nebraska, now it's a little bit murky. Both teams, Nebraska and UCLA, are unbeaten on the year and two of the bigger surprises in college football. And for Oregon, I still am fascinated by the whole quarterback situation. What happens if Raiola continues to play lights out like we saw in that second half against USC? Let's say that Moore's out for a couple more games. What happens if Raiola plays extremely well and they beat UCLA and he plays big again and he beats his former team in Nebraska and then Dante Moore's healthy, but the offense is humming? Would you make a change and go back to Moore? How would you handle that, Duck fans? I want your take. You know the old adage, you don't lose your starting position because of injury. But the offense had been struggling, you know, up until that point. So we'll see. But the good thing is for the Ducks, regardless of who plays, they got the win against USC and everything they want is right there in front of them. And oh, by the way, Oklahoma State, the team you lost to that was at the time looked disastrous, the Cowboys are now in the top 25. So with the way OSU is playing, and keep in mind, Alex Brink told us that Oklahoma State's got the best coach-quarterback combination in the country, that it could be a situation where, you know, you look back when the year's over and think, okay, they just lost to a good team. But for the Ducks, got to continue to limit penalties, develop the continuity up front so you can, you know, find more holes in the run game and just get as much balance in the offense as possible. And that's going to help a player like Raiola out if you're able to find the balance in the offense and he's got that threat of the run, then it opens up, you know, the play action and different things you want to do. So, but again, having a valuable backup, a guy with experience who's had, you know, many starts under his belt, it's such an advantage because you can lean on a guy who's been there and done that. And that's what the Ducks have right now. But very curious to see what happens when Moore is able to come back to the field. But we won't find anything, you know, my guess would be until about Wednesday on the status of Moore and where he's at. But, you know, just based on the way the reporting has sounded, what Dan Lanning has said, they're not going to rush him back by any stretch. So it's quite possible or even likely that we're going to see more of Raiola coming up this weekend against UCLA, who is a really good team. I mean, there are a few teams right now, Nebraska, UCLA, Oregon State, you know, Wake Forest. There are multiple teams across the country who I think you can applaud for the unexpected play that they've had. And I love that because every year you get that type of situation in college football. Heck, even in the NFL, where teams you did not expect to rise up and play well do. The White Sox have taken the lead on the Guardians 3-2, top of the sixth in Cleveland. And the White Sox, if they get the win today, would go up 2-0 going back home, which is a major advantage. Yankees and Rays coming up at 5 on TBS. Dodgers, Braves, game 3 in Atlanta is coming up tomorrow. 3 o'clock, first pitch is what's scheduled for tomorrow. Now, the NFL yesterday, I want to say this about the Raiders. You know, I've been talking about the Raiders. We discussed them going into the game quite a bit with the Chiefs this weekend. They did not win the game, and they came up just short. But I think that's a game that you can walk away from with a lot of hope. And again, there's no moral victories. They were there. They had chances. They just couldn't get the job done against the Chiefs. But I think what you have in the Raiders right now is a talented team that is extremely well coached, getting good quarterback play from their vet and Kirk Cousins. And this is part of the process. When you're building a team, when you're laying a foundation, learning how to win these type of games against you know, veteran experienced teams like the Chiefs with Patrick Mahomes. And so I was impressed with the way that they played yesterday. And the Chiefs were trying to drop haymakers on them, but the Raiders continue to respond. So at least you know for this year and what Clint Kubiak's trying to build in year number one as head coach of the Raiders, that you're for real. And you're going to be able to compete with anybody in the NFL. Now, I don't know what that means in terms of wins and losses, but finally the team appears to be moving in the right direction with good leadership, good coaching, and obviously young talent. And you're getting great play from Kirk Cousins right now, and you don't have to rush Fernando Mendoza out there on the field. It's the perfect scenario for Raider fans. And they were right there with a chance in that game yesterday. How about the Patriots getting the win in Buffalo over the Bills? And now the Bills 3-1, the Patriots 2-2. Buffalo had a chance to bury the Patriots and couldn't get the job done. Nice bounce back performance from Drake May, who had 3 touchdowns. The Bears in their win over the Jets, back-to-back wins with backup quarterbacks, Keenum and Badgett. And they put up well over 200 yards on the ground again. Ben Johnson's a running full right now. The Jaguars 3-1 with the win at Cincinnati. The Bengals 2-2. Joe Burrow over 400 yards passing, and they still couldn't get the job done. The Giants now 3-1 as they put up 36 points with Jameis and beat the Cards. Eagles fall apart, and the Rams come back and get the win. And the Packers and Buccaneers were... what was a hideous football game. All right, we'll keep things rolling. 503-248-0620. About 25 minutes away from Coach Shepherd, who's going to join the show. You got the Rip City Drive.
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All right, we're going to talk with Coach Shepherd, Oregon State, at 4:40. So we'll take a timeout here in about 12 minutes to get ready for Coach Shep. Oregon State with three straight wins. They'll be back home on Saturday to take on San Diego State. That's going to be a 3 o'clock kickoff. The Beavs right now a 14-point favorite. So you got to like where Oregon State's at right now. All right, so I got a message on X, and this comes from one of my guys, Fava Flav. He says, Chad, Jaw was never a star. Not a chance he starts in front of Dame. Okay, I never, ever said that Jaw was going to start in front of Dame. That's not what I said. What I said was is that Jaw is so good that it makes sense that you start him with Dame. There's no way on God's green earth that Dame is not going to start. Of course Dame's going to start. He's Damian effing Lillard. So Damian Lillard is starting. He's not coming off the bench. Dame will start. It's a no-brainer. But the question is, who's going to start next to him? We know for a fact what four of the five starting spots are going to be. Dame, Klingon, Tumani, and Denny. So there's only one spot open, if it is actually even open. So do you go with Jrue Holiday because he can defend multiple spots on the floor, or do you put the star power of, you know, Ja Morant out there? And a Fave, you may not be a Morant fan, but he is a superstar. And there are different levels of stardom, but there's no doubt that Ja Morant's a star. He's a two-time All-Star, big-time player, and someone that has a lot of fanfare around the league. So he is a star player, especially when he's got the basketball and he's working off the bounce and attacking the rim. Now, has he been an All-Star the last couple of years? No. But he had to deal with some injury, had to deal with some off-the-court stuff. But now he's healthy and in a much better spot. So the great thing is, whatever the Blazers are going to get this year from Morant, it's going to be his absolute best because he has all the incentive to really showcase what he can do both on and off the floor, which is cool. 503-248-0620 is your telephone number. We do have Monday Night Football tonight. Falcons and Saints. Not really geeked up on that game. It's okay, but not great. But I love all the different storylines around the NFL. How about the Chargers at 4-0 or 0-4? They've lost their opening four games. And now next weekend, they'll be back home to host the Denver Broncos. The Seahawks off to a strong start at 3-1. Good bounce back after that, momentary lapse against the Commanders. And the game of the week this coming weekend in the NFL will be the 49ers and Seahawks. What a game that's going to be. And what I respect about the 49ers, you know, after watching them play yesterday, I mean, Mike Evans was out there, but he's nowhere near 100% with a rib injury. They had no wide receivers. No wide receiver outside of Mike Evans caught a pass. They utilized their backs and they utilized their tight end. And Kittle's just awesome. And Christian McCaffrey's a super stud. But it amazes me how Kyle Shanahan continues year after year after year to have so many injuries and yet finds a way to keep this team on track and competitive and winning games. It's pretty mind-boggling if you consider that. But that game next weekend is going to be terrific. Because those two teams right now playing as well as anybody in the NFL, Hawks, Niners. The Rams yesterday got a big-time scare in Philly, but were able to score late and hold on to get the win. And that was a much-needed victory for them coming off the loss at Denver last week. And they were staring at 1-3 right in the face, but they found a way to get it done against Philly. So that game next weekend, it is going to be afternoon game, 1:25 on Fox, 49ers and Seahawks. So right now, Seattle favored by 2.5. Boy, there's some big-time games. Every week in the NFL is just crazy. Thursday Night Football, Bucks and Cowboys. Dallas, 8.5-point favorite early in that one over Tampa. Eagles at 2-2.
back-to-back losses against the Bears and the Rams are in Jacksonville to take on the Jags on Sunday morning. That game's going to be played in London, 6:30 a.m. kickoff on NFL Network. Bears at the Packers, incredible rivalry. The Raiders at the Patriots, 3-1 Raiders at the 2-2 Patriots. Colts are at the Steelers, both teams 2-2. The 3-1 Giants at the 1-3 Commanders. The Broncos off the loss to the 49ers at the Chargers, who are 0-4. Sunday Night Football, Ravens at the Falcons, but the 49ers-Seattle game is going to be great. Seattle, obviously a physical team, tough team. They did what they had to do to get the win yesterday against the Chargers and the 49ers. It's amazing, but Brock Purdy has not been sacked this year. They have the best red zone offense in the NFL right now. And Kyle Shanahan just continues to find a way to score points, move the offense, and he just takes the players that he has. Yeah, very impressive. Very impressive what he's been able to accomplish. So I really don't know. I don't know who the best team is I've seen so far this year, but we're a quarter of the way through. Quarter of the way through getting ready for week number 5. So right now the Bills, after yesterday's loss at home to New England, one game up in the division at 3-1. Patriots sit behind them at 2-2. The Dolphins, no surprise at 0-4, probably the worst team in football. Jets 1-3. In the North, very competitive division. Browns and Ravens at 3-1. The Steelers and Bengals both at 2-2. In the AFC South, Titans and Texans both 0-4. Not surprised the Titans are 0-4, but the Texans 0-4 at this stage is shocking. The Colts navigating some early season struggles at 500, and the Jags look pretty darn good, dominant. And the AFC West, Chiefs at 4-0, Raiders at 3-1, Broncos at 2-2, and the Chargers on life support at 0-4. So I would say the biggest surprise in the AFC right now, the Browns at 3-1, the Texans at 0-4, and the Chargers at 0-4. It's pretty shocking, especially with quarterbacks like Herbert and Stroud. How about the Giants coming off another win without their quarterback? They're 3-1, leading the NFC East. Eagles and Cowboys at 2-2, the Commanders at 1-3. Vikings with no offense at 4-0, leading the North. And they're hard to watch, but they're 4-0, getting great play from their defense. Bears at 3-1. And both the Lions and Packers at 2-2. The Lions defense got shredded last night by the Carolina Panthers. And the Packers have been a miss so far this year. In the South, it's going to be kind of murky. Surprised that Tampa's 0-4. Carolina atop the division at 2-2. Falcons and Saints both at 1-2. And in the NFC West, like we expected, very competitive. 49ers 4-0, Seahawks 3-1, Rams at 2-2. And the Cardinals in the basement at 1-3. So I would say for me right now, biggest surprise, Minnesota being 4-0 is a shocker, especially with their offense, and Tampa at 0-4, a big surprise. Not shocking when you look at the West. We knew the 49ers, Seahawks, and Rams were going to compete for division supremacy, and we'll see. It's not surprising the 49ers are 4-0. I think we were all just, you know, wondering if they're going to be able to stay healthy, which is something that's been an issue for them. And they were beat up yesterday, but found a way to get it done. So the key for them is going to be health. But Brock Purdy's playing well. Kyle Shanahan's coaching his tail off, so we'll see how it shakes out. We'll see how it shakes out. Oh, my goodness. And there you have it. The big news today, at least through my eyes, Pat Surtain, they did the MRI on him. The ankle injury is not going to be long-term. That's good, because when he hobbled off the field after not being hit in that game yesterday down in Santa Clara, I was thinking Achilles.
Turns out it's an ankle injury, and he's designated week to week. So that's very good news because I was gripping. Two officials have been suspended, Jeff Seaman and Adrian Hill, for conduct towards players. I mean, it's bad enough, as I mentioned, to have these guys missing calls, but now you're verbally abusing the players. Seaman was caught on camera apparently cursing at Arizona Cardinals tight end Trey McBride. McBride felt he had been interfered with by Giants corner Drew Phillips on a third and eight pass from Jacoby Brissett that fell incomplete. McBride got hit and complained to Seaman, who appeared to yell a profanity word at McBride. After the McBride incident, NFLPA Executive Director J.C. Treader posted a statement on X that called for the officials to receive the same level of scrutiny as the players. Quote, "This kind of behavior from an official towards a player is unacceptable. Players are consistently held accountable when roles are reversed. We expect the NFL to hold officials to the same standard," Treader wrote. Hill's incident involved Vikings linebacker Eric Wilson. Wilson was pushed into Hill by Dolphins running back Ollie Gordon midway through the first quarter after a third and 10 play was whistled dead because of a Minnesota penalty. Gordon drove Wilson away from quarterback Malik Willis and into Hill, who was knocked down. As Wilson tried to help him up, Hill jumped up while pointing and yelling at Wilson to get away. Wilson said he laughed off the incident with Hill. Quote, "That was funny, honestly. I ended up apologizing to him and explained the situation. He was cool about it. He understood what was going on. He just said he didn't want us fighting." Well, that's pretty funny. But like I've said, if you want to hold officials accountable, and this is something I will continue to preach, and I hope it happens one day, the best way to get these guys to class it up and do a better job, why can't they have or be expected to have press conferences and speak to the media after the game? I think if you had officials in all sports who had to get up in front of the media and answer why they made a certain call, why they made a certain bad call, or why they were yelling profanity at a certain player, then you'd probably see them make an effort to do a better job. But for some reason, they're protected from that. I don't understand. It shouldn't be like that. You should force them to have to get up there in front of the press and answer questions. All right, we'll come back. Head coach of Oregon State, three straight wins, coming off a 56-point outburst against Colorado State. We'll talk with Jamarcus Shepherd coming up next here on the Rip City Drive.

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19: All right, how about the Oregon State Beavers? 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Pregame will start at 1 on your home of the Beavs, 1190 KX. And, of course, the head coach is looking for the crowd to show up because he wants them to be a force in the game. 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
19: Thanks, Coach.
8: It's always fun talking. Can you hear me?
19: Yes, loud and clear, baby.
8: Okay, I just want to make sure. Hey, I appreciate you guys having me on here, give me an opportunity to really highlight the stories of our players and this football team, this 26 Oregon State football team. I'll tell you what, the ability to be able to go out there and run the ball is extremely important to me, and I've said it for a long time to all these young people. I started my my career as a player as a running back. I'm a huge Barry Sanders fan, and so I love the idea of running the ball and violently doing so. Started my career working with Willie Taggart and, you know, Harbaugh family, all that. You know what? They ran the ball effectively, and it was great to see our team have some balance to be able to run the ball, but then also use those run concepts to throw some passes down the field. Our team was excited that everybody got involved. We just had a lot of guys involved in this particular game, and we hope to continue that.
19: I'm glad you brought up Barry Sanders. So, Coach, my father graduated from Oklahoma State. He did his graduate work at Oklahoma State, and so I remember him taking me to Cowboy games. I had a chance to see Barry play for the Cowboys in Colorado one time, and I still say that 1988 season that Barry had is the greatest college football season I have seen from one player, and I'm glad that you used to model your game after him. He was a special one, wasn't he?
8: Hey, special in every sense of the word. I mean, it's hard to lead the league in rushing yards while also leading the league in the most yards lost. So it just tells you that you're able to perform at a high level regardless of what everybody else around you is doing.
19: Hey, Coach, I know a lot of people are giving a lot of praise to your quarterback and receiver, and we'll talk about them in just a moment. But honestly, what I've been most impressed with so far this year for you has been how stout and the way you guys have been able to hold up front with the offensive and defensive lines. Can you talk about those two position groups and the success that you've been able to have early in the season?
8: You know what? Our three interior guys are older veteran guys on the offensive line, and they have done a really, really good job of high-level communication, understanding of the playbook, but holding everybody else accountable. Those are studs right there. Those are guys who care about football. Tyler Bolton, Nathan Elu, and Van Wells, they care about the game of football, and it's in their preparation, how they approach the game each day. They have that look in their eye on Saturday that they're going to go out there and they're going to give their all, and I love coaching those guys. I told them from the very first day that I got here that our offensive line, they would create the toughness of our football team. And guess what? They helped our team become a tougher football team. Now, that defensive line is really led by Takar Nickel. He finds a way to put tackles into the backfield every single game. And it's really impressive to see the violence that he plays with. He's got a kid behind him, Nick Fisher, that is falling right in his footsteps. And he's super, super disruptive. But I got to give a lot of kudos to our defensive line coach, Mark Hayden, Josie Amalu, and then even George Frazier. Those three guys have done a really good job setting the tone in the D-line room, letting everybody know, hey, look, we're not going to get pushed around in this room. We're going to be the ones doing the pushing people around.
19: No, I like it. I like that type of physicality. We're talking with Oregon State head coach Jamarcus Shepherd here on the Rip City Drive. With your quarterback, you know, he's younger but very poised. And I'm just wondering where that comes from, because usually guys might be a little bit hurried, but he seems very patient in the pocket. He seems to understand the offense well. And for a guy of his age to be that poised is impressive. So where does that come from, Coach?
8: Well, the guy is like that in every single minute of his life. We tell him all the time he's a seven, you know? What you see on the football field is no different than what he is in his everyday life. He stays at a seven every single day. He doesn't go up and down. He stays at the same level all the time. So, you know, I think the kid one day, you know, he's going to get married. Wife's probably not going to think he's super excited, you know? And he is. He's really excited. But he's not going to show it. He's going to stay at that seven every single day of his life because you know what? There's no reason to get emotional about the last play. You know, there's no reason to get super emotional about that. You need to continue to focus on what the next play is. And if you get emotional as the quarterback, then guess what? The other guys around you are going to get emotional, and that's when a lot of mistakes end up happening.
19: No, that's a good point. I know one of your big goals going into the year was to really get the explosive play back in the offense, which you've been able to do. I know you're not surprised at Atkinson's play because you saw it every day in camp before the season, but are you surprised with the number of

0: everyone has talked about turnover margin being so critical in winning. And I think it is. It still is. Okay. All right. But I do think nowadays explosive plays play even a greater role than even a turnover margin. And we want to try to produce those as much as possible and eliminate them as much as possible. There's three big parts to winning: turnover margin, winning the middle eight, and explosive plays. And the explosive plays, to me, is a bigger percentage of the pie when you talk about winning football games.
1: All right, with Jesse Legree, like, he's so much fun to watch, and he was unbelievable on Saturday in the win over the Rams. But what aspect to his game do you think is most impressive to you? Because you coach the game, you see it every day, but what aspect of his game do you think is his best right now, his best attribute?
0: I would say his change of direction. It's so subtle. It's not a major body mechanical movement that you're going to see coming. It's very, very subtle. He plays the game like he's a basketball player, and he's trying to get to the rim every single time. If this kid was playing basketball right now, which he thinks he's Michael Jordan's little brother right now, like, that's who he thinks he is. He really thinks he can go on the basketball court and give somebody 30 a game. He really thinks that in his mind. But if he was playing on the basketball court, he'd be a slasher all day, every day, and trying to get to the basketball hoop. And he does a really good, outstanding job of putting that on film each and every game.
1: That's terrific. What's something you've learned about your team, you know, 5 weeks in that maybe you didn't know when camp got underway?
0: You know what? We're good at responding. That's the thing that's been exciting about what we've done so far. You know, you get a lot of teams that sometimes they just react. They're just reacting to what happens in the game. And there's a difference to me between that and actually responding. They have an elite response to when negative things happen in the game. And so I've just been proud of that. And you're obviously concerned with that as a head coach, you know, because you know what? This program has just kind of been beaten down a little bit over the last couple of years, and there's been a little bit of sadness when it comes to when you start talking about the athletic programs and whatnot. And they luckily have been able to bring some joy, and a lot of that comes from just how they respond to the negative things that happen.
1: I love that so much. They respond. We're talking with Jamarcus Shepherd, head coach of the Oregon State Beavers, here on the Rip City Drive. All right, what does the film tell you about your next opponent, San Diego State? And their head coach, Sean Lewis, what do you expect on Saturday?
0: Man, Coach Lewis is a damn good coach, honestly. When you start to look back at what he did at Kent State, I mean, I think everybody knows Kent State, that's a tough one to win year in and year out. And he found a way to do that. And then you look back at the offense that he was able to put together at Colorado, and you can't have anything but respect for him. But they had an outstanding year last year as well. And so coming into the season, I already knew they were going to be one of the teams in our conference that were going to provide the biggest hurdle if we were going to have any chance of trying to go compete for a Pac-12 championship. And when you watch the film, that hurdle is immense. These guys will hit. They're physical on both offensive line and defensive line. I think their offensive line is the best part of their football team. They got some physical freaks on that side of the ball. And then their D-line, they're long, they're violent, and they'll strike you. They don't miss a lot of tackles. They don't turn the ball over. So it's a very, very, very sound football team. So we got a tough one in front of us. We got to go out there and perform at the level that I believe our guys can perform at, because even to this date, I don't think we've played our best.
1: Wow. We're talking with Jamarcus Shepherd here on the Rip City Drive. Now, you were born in Indiana. Like, was Little Shep a Notre Dame fan, or who was your first team as a little guy that you enjoyed watching?
0: Oh, my goodness. I'm going to have to say this out loud. So I actually grew up a Michigan fan. So, unfortunately, haven't had a ton of success against Michigan over my career. But, you know, Notre Dame is one program I've always respected. Indiana. Yeah. Purdue, coach there. I respect all those programs. I mean, very, very happy for Indiana that they won a national championship. That's pretty cool to see a program that had been beaten up for a long time and they'll get a chance to win a natty. That's a pretty cool story. And so hopefully, you know, our fan base can be excited about the story that's going on here at Oregon State.
1: And I do have another question for you. Two more questions.

0: questions before I let you go. One, you were talking about, you know, physicality and toughness. How do you coach that, or how do you teach that? How is physical toughness in a football team developed?
1: Well, I'll tell you this. I think it starts first with you as a coach. You got to show these kids that you care about them, because they typically don't care what you know until they know that you care. And so that, and it sounds crazy for me to even start with that when talking about toughness, but that's the first part of it. But then you got to coach hard. You got to coach hard. And you can't let them get away with any ever turning down a hit. You see a guy turn down a hit? No, you got to point it out. I talked to our coaches about never, ever walking past a standard that you don't like, or otherwise you've accepted that standard. So when guys don't hit violently and don't strike violently, you make sure you let them know. And I think you can probably hear it in my voice right now. It frustrates me to see people not violently hit people. Yeah. Like that to me is ridiculous. Why would you play the game of football and not strike people, okay? Otherwise, you go play another sport, okay? Yes. This is a violent sport, so you got to strike people.
0: I love it. All right, you have mentioned this before. You know, we're in the wild, wild west with college sports right now. Now, when you have other teams that are approaching your players, do you have conversations with your players about that? How do you address that with your guys so that they can be aware of all the different things that are going on around them?
1: Well, I think that in today's game of college football, you got to be pretty much recruiting your kids year-round. You don't get to stop recruiting. And so we do that in various capacities. I mean, ultimately, what I've told them over the course of recruiting them to come here is that we're going to help them create value for themselves, okay? And at the end of the day, there's some guys who came here that probably didn't have a ton of value or didn't see all the value in themselves, and now they've been able to see some value in themselves. And so with that, other people are going to come here and try to, you know, expose that value.
0: Yeah.
1: Well, don't forget that we helped you create that value. Don't forget that. And don't forget that we're going to continue to do that. They have to feel like they're being developed. And that's the part of our staff that we're doing an outstanding job. These young men are getting developed. They're becoming better football players because of how our staff coaches them. And so to me, that's going to help kids be retained. You got to have real relationships with them. I mean, these guys are in and out of my office all day long. And, you know, I have true, real relationships with them. You know, one kid came in and told me, "Coach, I don't know what to do with my finances. Too many people are asking for money right now and this and that and the other." You know, and I'll talk them through it. You know, I use my own real life experience to tell them how to handle some of these situations. So having real relationships with them helps. But ultimately, at the end of the day, we're going to lose some kids. I mean, it's going to happen. And then we're going to return some other. We're going to retain some others. And so, you know, and I have a mindset that, hey, if next year I got to coach a brand new football team, then guess what? That's what we're going to do here. I'm not going to make any excuses about it. I'm just going to keep working. I mean, I'm a worker, and so I'm gonna stay working.
0: Hey, Coach, it's great to finally get a chance to chat with you. I know you got a lot of work to do, but so far it's been so much fun to watch. It's been a breath brush of air to see what you're doing down in Corvallis. I'm excited about the game coming up this weekend. I wish you the best, and keep being you, my friend, because it's fun to watch.
1: Thank you very much, brother. You have a great one, man, and go Beavs.
0: Go Beavs. All right, there you go, Jamarcus Shepherd. I feel like running my head through a plate glass window right now just talking to him. Now, if you don't want to strike someone violently, why are you playing football? Go play some other sport. Oh, that guy is hitting it out of the park right now. What a job he's done. And he was quick to give his staff a lot of credit, but geez, they are coaching their asses off. You got to love it. And San Diego State coming to town this weekend for a chance the Beavs to make it 4 straight wins. All right, we'll keep things rolling. Big thanks to Sean Scheffler for helping put that together. Jamarcus Shepherd here on the Rip City Drive. Don't forget, tonight we kick off our Trailblazer coverage, Courtside Monday from 6 until 7, hosted by me, Chad Doing. That's coming up at 6. And we'll talk NFL with my man Ryan Edwards from 850 KOA in Denver, coming up at 5:20. But what it is.
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0: All right, what's going on, my friends? It's now 5 o'clock. We'll start with Major League Baseball. Right now, bottom of the eighth in Cleveland, the White Sox on top of the Guardians 4-2. And if they get the win, Chicago will take a 2-0 lead in the ALDS going back to Chicago. Coming up in just a couple of minutes on TBS, Yankees and Rays, Tampa with a 1-0 series lead after taking game number one. From the NFL, we got Monday Night Football coming up in about 15 minutes on ESPN. Falcons and Saints, New Orleans favored by 1.5. Pat Surtain Jr. suffered an ankle injury yesterday, considered week-to-week, not season-ending. And Pat Bryant, their wide receiver, expected to miss a few weeks. T. Higgins, day-to-day. The Blazers are in action Wednesday at Moda Center. The Golden State Warriors in town. Preseason game number one. Tip at 7. Our coverage will start at 6 right here on your home of the Blazers, Rip City Radio 620.